0: Thank you.
1: Lucky we remember.
0: Okay.
1: All right, let's do this. Well, good morning.
0: Making news, Northern Territory builders say a proposal to reduce suburban block sizes from 800 to 450 square metres will be positive if the government can resolve logistical issues of power and water supply. The government says the proposal, open for feedback in November, will boost housing supply by allowing homeowners in low-density residential areas to subdivide or build additional dwellings on their properties. Meanwhile, social services in the territory say it could be positive if the government prioritises social and affordable housing. The federal government says it's deeply disappointed that Lao authorities are not pursuing the most serious charges in relation to the deaths of two Australian teenagers in a mass methanol poisoning in a backpacker's hostel in 2024. Lao officials are expected to announce they'll seek charges that only attract a cumulative jail term of up to 1 year and a $1,600 fine. Overseas, more than 800 wildfires are continuing to burn across Canada, with air quality alerts now extending south into multiple US states. People are being urged to stay indoors. And the shirt worn by soccer great Pelé in the 1958 World Cup final has sold for around 7 million Australian dollars at auction. The Brazilian legend scored twice in the match, guiding Brazil to victory against Sweden. Pelé died in 2022, aged 82, and remains the youngest ever player to score in a World Cup final. And there'll be more news at 10.
1: Wow, that's a lot of money.
0: I wonder if that shirt has been washed. Or if it was like sweaty glory and you just keep it up.
1: I think if you were paying $7 million for it, you'd hope it wasn't washed, right?
0: Yeah.
1: That's kind of, you know, if you're spending that much on a shirt, you'd hope that it had a bit of the...
0: Yeah.
1: Interesting. I don't know if that's...
0: What about the shorts and the socks and the shoes?
1: Oh, that's. I guess that's how you can
0: but the shirt's
1: make the
0: cool.
1: most of it. The shirt is the coolest part.
0: Because it's got the name. Shirt,
1: exactly. It's the coolest part. When did you... At what age were you when you moved out of home?
0: After high school. What's that?
1: 18?
0: 18.
1: Yeah. For uni?
0: For uni.
1: Yeah.
0: And I cried every time I left Darwin and... Aww. Yeah. No matter if I came home for a holiday, I would cry. Aww. Just every time I'm at an airport, I'll always cry at an airport.
1: Really?
0: I don't know why.
1: They're an emotional place.
0: They are. You're yeah. just saying goodbye to loved ones. And every time I go to Thailand, I cry. But I was quite okay moving out of home.
1: Right.
0: But the thing I did miss was the food that my mum would always cook me instead of eating 2-minute noodles and clogging up the share house with pizza boxes. My landlord told me to stop eating so much pizza because they didn't have enough bins for the 9 of us that were there.
1: How much pizza were you all eating?
0: Well, I would get like a family-sized pizza, so I think that makes it worse.
1: That like
0: for myself.
1: Box.
0: It was just for myself.
1: Right. How often in a week were you ordering pizza?
0: Like once a week.
1: That's not that bad.
0: It's not that bad.
1: But then what about your housemates?
0: People living in there.
1: 9 lots of pizza a week.
0: No one else was getting pizzas. It was just me. And I would get takeaway all the time. So.
1: Oh.
0: But he told me to chill out on the pizza. I think his issue was they needed more bins for 9 people.
1: Totally. I don't think that's a you problem. It sounds
0: right.
1: like a 9 people in
0: Let
1: a house
0: me
1: problem.
0: My pizza. Anyway, that was me.
1: Wow.
0: That
1: was you do diet. Eat weird stuff at uni. I my uni special, my first year of uni, was I used to make these nachos. Nachos, very loose descriptor for what it was. I would get a tin of baked beans.
0: Yeah.
1: And I would put them on top of some corn chips with some cheese and then microwave it.
0: That's so authentic.
1: And
0: Lara.
1: then I would just put sour cream on top, obviously some salsa. And then
0: salsa
1: I would get
0: with the baked beans.
1: Yeah. It's nachos, obviously. I'm kidding. Super loose. It's just baked beans and chips. And then I would get I wouldn't even get fresh avocados. I would get, you know, it's not the avocado dip, but the packet of avocado sort of guacamole that you can get in the sort of where the herbs and spices are in some of the supermarkets.
0: Yeah.
1: I would get that and I'd have that.
0: Well, I think if you had got actual fresh avo, that would have been too fancy for this nacho rendition.
1: rendition. I've not eaten it. I have not had it once since my first year of uni, but at my first year of uni, I think I ate it multiple times a week.
0: That's cheap. You got to do what you got to do.
1: You got to do what you got to do.
0: You got to scratch that itch. I don't know how baked beans. You could have just done with the salsa and no baked beans.
1: Yeah, right? There were options there. Gonna have some protein.
0: I guess.
1: I have exit music for you. Have a great rest of
0: Thank
1: your Friday.
0: You.

0: too. I hope that made you happy. Producers Peter and Brittany are dancing. There's a little pep in your step for your Friday, isn't it? If you missed it, you're like, why is Lara playing the remix of the ABC News theme from Pendulum? Well, it was a request, I think, that came in on Monday from Sue saying, oh, maybe Tuesday. No, it was Tuesday. Sue was saying, I know we like to have more fun on Fridays, so maybe leading into the news, you could play the Pendulum remix. We discussed it with Darlene. She approved, promptly forgot. But today we get to enjoy it. It's about 22 minutes to 10.
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0: And you've got till 10 o'clock this morning to share with me when you moved out and where you moved to. It's to get yourself in the running for a double pass to Nath Valvo at a Darwin Festival. He's performing his comedy show there. This is a snippet of a comedy show he performed at Melbourne Comedy Festival recently. Talking about, and he went on that the popular show, I'm a Celebrity, Get Me Out of Here, though I think it's been axed, has it? Anyway, he described the real reason he went on, not to go in and get tormented by various disgusting eating exercises and all the other sort of things that they do in the jungle on that show. This was what he explained as the real reason he went on it.
4: People say to me, Nathan, did you go there to test yourself, to learn things about yourself? No, I went for a house deposit. I went for money. Because my generation, I don't know if you know this, we all have to move back in with mum and dad for a little bit to get our house deposit. Everyone's doing it. You get your little calculator out and you go, okay, right, we don't have to pay the rent for a month, and you do the math and you minus that. And you're like, okay, we only have to live there for like 6-7 years tops. That was my option. Go to the jungle or move back in with Lynn and Giuseppe in Greensboro.
0: Not ideal. But that's why he went and put himself through that whole experience. I'm asking you this morning, when did you move out? Ideally not back in. When did you move out of home? At what age? And where did you move to? I've heard from Janice so far and Deb and Jacinta. I've got this message from Sue here, who typically to get yourself in the running, you have to call me on 1300 057 222. But I will make special exception for Sue, who says, I'm sorry, I can't call in. I'm flat out with work this morning. That's okay. But she said, I wanted to share my moving out story. I moved from Brisbane to Sydney solo about a month before my 18th birthday to pursue my chefing career. I started as a first year apprentice, earning around $270 a week. I paid $80 in rent, and a weekly train ticket cost me $60. I used to eat as much as I could at work to save money. That's the perks of being a chef, right? Sue says, and at home, I lived off toasties, tins of tuna, and splurged occasionally on the $5 pizzas from Pizza Hut. Also, I could still afford to hit the town once a week. It was the best thing I ever did for myself in terms of growth. I left Sydney a few years after finishing my apprenticeship and returned home, where I lasted 3 months. I'd grown too big to be back at home, so I jet-set it off to New Zealand? To live and work for a few years and then on to Europe. I love it. Thank you, Sue. Sue, I'm putting you in the running. Now, Al, do you want to be in the running? If you so, you need to give me a call and tell me this story. But you've texted me, so let me just read it out. Al says, I moved out once I turned 18. I had my license and had a car. I was on a roster, 3 months at home, then 3 months living away with my mates. It was awesome. And living away from home, I had to start doing my own cooking, washing, etc. Good to learn life skills, says Al. I remember we used to party most nights, so when I rolled up for work as an apprentice mechanic, I was usually still half cut, which my boss was my father. Oh, you say he was not happy, too happy about that. I can imagine, Al. He says, it was not a good look around the customers. By lunchtime, I was crook as a dog, but did the same thing again that night. Typical young bloke. I didn't have a worry in the world. Jeez, Al, having your boss be your dad. you want to think twice before showing up, still dusty from the night before. On this message I got earlier from one of you saying that the fuel price displays at some of the service stations, you've been noticing that they've been off. Marie says,

or price displays turned off. FX is definitely one of them. Marie says it's not good for transparency and I still shop around for my fuel. That's from Marie. Is this something that you've seen? I'm not sure why this might be the case. I haven't heard about it or seen it. Producer Brittany said that she had noticed a bit of it as well, but have you? I haven't spotted it, but that certainly doesn't mean it's not a thing. If you have, please let me know. 1-300-057-222 or text on 0487-99-1057. I'll get a weather update for you soon after the foundations. It's a nice Friday song for you. Build Me Up, Buttercup.

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0: Christy Johnson's at the Bureau this morning. Hello, Christy. Happy Friday.
4: Good morning, Lara.
0: How are things looking across the top end today?
4: Yeah, look, not really a lot changing, really. It's typical dry season weather continuing. We've got a little bit of dry air that's going to come in sort of this weekend, so perhaps a couple of cooler mornings to come. But for today, we've got a lot of sunshine. We've got a little bit of cloud up over the Tiwis, but I don't think any of that's reaching Darwin. Probably not going to see any early morning showers or much around. There's a couple of fires, so there could be a little bit of smoke haze in places, but otherwise it's just looking like a very settled dry season day, up to 32 degrees. As I mentioned, though, that drier air pushing in over the weekend, dropping the max T just to 31, but probably the overnight temperatures feeling a bit cooler, down to 18 for the city, and maybe sort of more around 16, 17 for some of the sort of rural areas, maybe even 15 for sort of Humpty Doo, Noonamah, and as I think we mentioned,

0: yesterday, maybe just down to 10 or 11 for Catherine in the mornings over the weekend. So a bit of cooler and drier air coming in for the weekend, but otherwise we're looking very sunny today and through the weekend.
1: Excellent. I love it. And Catherine, today, it's show day, so it's very important to understand what the weather is doing. Is it going to be a bit breezy, a bit cooler into the evening?
0: Yeah, look, I think it's going to be lots of sunshine. There's a tiny little bit of wispy cloud around sort of Catherine Way at the moment, but very patchy, and certainly it'll still feel like a very sunny day, top of 29 degrees during the day. As I mentioned, though, getting a bit cooler overnight, so maybe as we go into the evening, it is a little bit breezy. We've got some southeasterly winds sort of, quite fresh at the moment. They'll probably ease off a bit through the afternoon and into the evening, so that'll drop back, and maybe tomorrow morning might get a little bit fresh again. But otherwise, yeah, pretty settled conditions there for the show day.
1: Excellent. Thank you, Christy. Have a great weekend.
0: You too. Thanks, Lara.
1: That's Christy Johnson from the Bureau of Meteorology. It is about 11 to 10. And coming up, we got a call from one of you yesterday saying, I'd really love to hear more about, because we're talking about a lot about AI and right across the shows with Liz Travaskis on Afternoons, Adam Steer spends a lot of time talking about it as well, on Breakfast, on Mornings. We've all been talking about it because it's huge. And there's been a lot of focus. If you're a 7:30 viewer, you might have caught Sarah Ferguson's. They did a whole program with a panel discussion about the future of AI. And this was really spurred along by the Prime Minister's speech this week, a long-awaited vision from the federal government about how they will tackle what's been described as the genie out of the bottle that is AI. And one of you rang in and said, I want to hear more about this, what this proposal means, what these changes will mean, and how they might try and get a grip on this genie out of the bottle. And if you've been listening into this conversation or you're curious about AI, maybe you're concerned about AI, what would you like to hear about or hear from the government about how they're planning to get on top of it? Is there something specifically that you're looking out for? Are you looking for a really strong response? Are you looking for the government to support the growth of this or to try and squash it? Tell me, 1300 057 222. We'll talk about that next.
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3: 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Kakadu, 35 degrees again.
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1: I'll also tell you that after 10, of course, it is time for the Friday Play Lunch, and it's time for you and I to get to know each other a little better. I want to know your nickname, and I want to know the story behind it. I want to know for a few different reasons. One, because I'm nosy. Two, because I think we're becoming quite good friends. And three, because Pitch Black gets underway next week and the Air Force world, the world of fighter pilots, they've got some of the best, most iconic nicknames going around, right? Through call signs. They're known by their call signs. It's a real currency and they're very important. So after 10 o'clock, discussing nicknames, I want to know yours and where it came from and whether we can land on call signs for each of us that we can use throughout the few weeks that Pitch Black is in town. 1300 057 222, or you can text me on 0487 99 1057 and get in nice and early. The AI genie is out of the bottle, but it's not too late to get a handle on the bottle. That's the kind of sentiment shared by analysts and the Prime Minister this week as we first learnt of the government's plan to manage what is a huge shift to how our world works. In a speech earlier this week, Anthony Albanese said Australia must embrace AI now.
4: If we act now, if we mobilise our resources and coordinate our efforts, if we move with the urgency that the speed of this change demands, if we build to match the scale of the opportunity that this moment presents, and if we do it the Australian way, true to our values and our standards, we can make AI work in Australia's national interests.
1: Prime Minister Anthony Albanese there. He also announced the federal government is establishing an Office of AI within Parliament. It'll sit in the Department of Prime Minister and Cabinet. Strict copyright protections they'll bring in, and new legally binding rules for data centres as well. Dr. Rebecca Johnson has a PhD in AI evaluation, ethics and governance at the University of Sydney. Good morning.
5: Good morning. How are you today?
1: I'm well, thank you. It's interesting preparing for this conversation with you. We had to really think about the specific kind of conversation we wanted to have because there is so much that we could possibly discuss. From a broader sense, I do want to ask you, though, as an analyst and an expert, what you made of the vision that the Prime Minister set out.
5: Yes. Well, actually, I was at the speech the other day and, you know, he's a great speaker. And there were a lot of great words and a lot of great sentiment and really nothing that you would want to argue against. I guess my only reservation and that from a lot of my colleagues I spoke to after the speech was, okay, this sounds great, but we need to start seeing action. We already have a national AI plan, a national AI center. We're putting up an AI safety institute. We have quite a lot of disparate regulations and boards sitting in different parts of different states, but we need to actually start seeing some action.
1: So we've got a few things on the boil, as you mentioned there. So in terms of the action that we need to see happening now, what should that be?
5: One of my biggest concerns is that he did say he wants to bring it to Parliament next month and then have something ready by next year. Next year in the development of AI technologies is like a decade. So we don't really have time for, you know, a lot of political point scoring back and forth. And I already saw some of the opposition get up and say a few words against some of what the speech had said. And I just think we don't have time for that kind of nonsense. We just need to start moving more swiftly, create this office and get on with the job. And then I thought about it quite deeply and the four things that I think that we need to see with the development of this office is authority, expertise, evidence and foresight. And by that, I mean authority, it needs to have teeth, unlike a lot of the other regulatory boards that we have at the moment. So we often expect car developers and pharmaceutical companies to adhere to some standards, and there are consequences if they don't. So we need to see that whatever strategies the AI office comes up with, there also needs to be consequences for people not actually adhering to that. By expertise, and I'm happy to talk about that more, we need to have the right expertise in the right parts of the system. Evidence, we need ways to actually get people to prove that they're adhering to the standards. And we need foresight, we need adaptability, because AI is not going to just stay the same that we think of it at the moment.
1: Dr. Rebecca Johnson is an expert in AI evaluation, ethics and governance at the University of Sydney, was there in the room when the Prime Minister outlined his government's vision for AI. The point that you're making there, which I think a lot of people are thinking about and sort of allude to in this genie out of the bottle metaphor when they talk about AI, is that it is developing at a rapid pace. Is there any kind of legislation or body that could ever keep up with the pace of the development of AI, or is it all a bit of wishful thinking to think that you could?
5: All right, so that's a good question. So at the moment, Australia's taken the path that we have existing laws and that those laws should be used to manage these technological developments. And I think that our laws do go some way to protecting us, you know, some of our existing laws such as copyright, privacy laws, but they don't go far enough to meet the challenges that these huge systems can have. And then the other thing that I wanted to mention is that a lot of the discussion from the Prime Minister the other day and then the subsequent discussion in most of the media is a discussion about frontier models. Now, by frontier models, we're talking about ChatGPT or Claude or Gemini or Grok. So these are the type of more static AI models that we're more familiar with at the moment. And that technology has developed by technology that was created in 2017. So we're already seeing massive step changes into a thing called agentic AI. And we need to start, yes, we can create strategies to manage this and to manage it safely in our country to make sure, as the Prime Minister said, that it reflects our Australian values. But we're really quite behind the eight ball at the moment, which gets back to my original point of the AI office needs to happen tomorrow, not in a year's time.
1: We've only got about a minute left together, Dr. Rebecca Johnson. I suppose to convey to the listeners who are worried

0: worried about this. What is the primary consequence if we don't start this work tomorrow, if we do wait till next year?
1: Okay, so agentic AI, which is the AI that's coming down the pipe, is AI agents that can cross boundaries. So we can cross institutional boundaries. So you could maybe ask your AI agent to book you a flight and it could go find the cheapest flight, but then also reach into your bank account and create all these actions for you. So that's the most mildest example I can give. If you scale that up, you're looking at matters of defense, national security, financial regulation, and our larger infrastructure security as well. So if we don't come up with regulations now to manage this, we're looking at potential breaches of really our largest infrastructure and our sovereign security in the area.
0: There is so I could talk to you for another 10, 15, 20, 30 minutes about this, Dr. Rebecca Johnson. So perhaps we'll work on getting you back on the program to explore some other aspects of this in the coming weeks. But I really appreciate your time this morning. Thank you for joining us.
1: So much.
0: That's Dr. Rebecca Johnson, who has a PhD in AI Evaluation, Ethics and Governance at the University of Sydney. I feel like we even just there only scratched the surface of this conversation. Those agentic models, the genie out of the bottle, the regulation of this. How do you feel about its progress? Do you worry that we're a bit too behind the eight ball on this? It's approaching the news at 10 o'clock and I need to reveal who's won our double pass to the Darwin Festival giveaway. We've put it into a hat and I can drum roll, please. Jacinta Inkarama, you have won our tickets. We'll get in touch with you to get those your way.
2: Hello, Jess Ong here. The footy is back. Hooray! Go the Dockers, or maybe not. 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
3: Good morning, Darlene Jean Wang with ABC News. An NT government backbencher says a proposed two-year limit on short-term protection orders for children are needed to give them long-term stability. The CLP's Child Protection Bill proposes the two-year limit, after which the department will no longer legally be required to make proactive efforts to reunify a child with their biological family. Backbencher and former residential care youth worker Clinton Howe says a recent inquiry heard some children were being reunified after 5 years before being abused and returning to their foster homes.
4: So that child's been taken out of the home that they've only ever known and then placed in a community where abuse has then occurred in the reunification attempt and has then been brought back to their family here in town.
3: Telstra executives will front a Senate inquiry today to answer questions about the recent nationwide outage that blocked more than 600 000 calls. The nationwide faults also brought trains to a halt in two states and caused widespread disruption to businesses and consumers. Green Senator Sarah Hanson-Young will chair the inquiry and says she expects answers from the telco's bosses.
5: This is one of the most vital services that Australians rely on. You know, we use our mobile phones for so many parts of our life, whether we like it or not, whether it's making sure that your elderly parents have access to their distress button, or indeed you need to call 000. When you need your mobile phone, it should work.
3: Thousands of Australians who rely on medication to treat multiple sclerosis will continue to receive the drugs under the Pharmaceutical Benefits Scheme. A stoush between the drug manufacturers and the federal government had raised fears that patients would have to pay tens of thousands of dollars for the drugs. The Health Minister, Mark Butler, has confirmed the drugs named Ocrevus, Kesimpta and Lemtrada will remain subsidised. Military strikes between the US and Iran are intensifying in the Middle East, with the renewed hostilities further straining their preliminary deal to end the war. Ali Crew reports.
6: The US military says it has expanded its strikes, targeting the port city of Bandar Abbas, the island of Keshem in the Strait of Hormuz, and areas along the Gulf. Iran's state-controlled media outlets have also reported attacks on Bushehr, home to Iran's only civilian nuclear plant, and Ahvaz, the operational heart of its onshore oil production. In retaliation, Iran has been firing at US military sites in Jordan and Kuwait, and also claims it's targeted US helicopters and reconnaissance aircraft at a base in Bahrain in a drone attack.
0: back home a trial.

It's a very tricky one today. I did warn you this would be the case. Got an idea of what it might be? 0487991057. It is 8 minutes past 10. I'd love to take your calls on your nicknames, what people call you, and where it came from. After this is the Bee Gees and Jive Talkin'. My number's 1300 057 222.

Lil Watkins should be called a beautiful flower. Oh, that's nice. She'll like that, Paul. Thank you. What is your nickname and what's the story behind it? Would love to hear. 1-300-057-222, or you can text me as well on 0487-99-1057. Producer Brittany is part of the brains behind the program today, and yours, you did get a suggestion from a listener for Vitabrit, which you

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1: Hi, it's Trevor Chappell. I'm retiring from the ABC, but first, a party. 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
0: I will reveal the song quiz answer in just a moment. It is a tricky one today. I know the second clue has got quite a few of you over the line, but it's left me feeling satisfied. I feel like it's been too easy or way too hard all week this week, and I think today I have struck a nice balance. On Nick's... Sorry, I just saw Sue's message. Sue says... Because there's been a bit of interfamily conflict, rather, about my nickname. I'm trying to adopt Stimmo as my official call sign, but this is causing conflict with my father, who is the OG Stimmo. For a while in school, my dad was a teacher. We never, though, were at the same school, but for a while.

right. An African mahogany, a frangipani tree, Boab's crocs and anthills, Wave Hill and VRD, road trains, Batambara, Binjari, Bundy Rum, Brahmins, Kalkaringi, Buffalo and VB.

0: Fictional opal mining town of Nulla feels like a parallel realm that runs by its own arcane rules. Michael,
1: Yes,
0: has
1: I
0: he got
1: love
0: it?
1: the using the crime as the Trojan horse because he's hitting the nail on the head. And on the page, it reads as a procedural crime thriller. And then what the director, Madeline Gottlieb, has done is taken it off the page and created this kind of

0: He's saying, I'll tell you what this species is.
1: Oh, who's the kid?
0: He's just some kid from down south.
1: He can sing.
0: He's gone all over the internet. He's been doing the breakfast television rounds this week. Nat Tenchich in Alice Springs. Have you heard this yet?
1: I have. It came up in my feed last night while I was scrolling far too late in bed. And I thought, oh, this is so cute.
0: So this is a funny thing I've talked about with people lately. He apparently, my friend who's on the Tiki Tok, which I'm not, she's like, this guy was on the Tiki Tok months ago. And it's only now landed on my Facebook via the Instagram. Takes a while to get to the old person social media.
2: Hello, Nat. My name's Lorella. Nice to meet you over
1: Hi,
2: the wireless.
1: Hello. How's it going?
2: Fantastic. How about you,
1: That's
2: friend?
1: Good. Yeah, me too. I'm ready for a quiz.
0: Nat's here for the quiz. Lorella's here for the quiz. I thought we had another contestant, but they're not here. But that's okay, because we will. Because this is what happens. Quiz of Chaos.
2: Do you want me to ring her?
0: The vibe. I reckon just the two of you, head to head.
2: Oh. Stop eyeballing me.
0: Oh, Miranda wants to know if she can come in. Come on in, do it. I don't think Miranda has any extra insight that would put her at an advantage this week. No, I don't think she does. Buzzer check while I get myself organised, please. You can either say your name or make up a sound. Lorella.
2: Beep, beep, Lorella.
0: Okay. This didn't go well for you last week. You are allowed to change it if you'd like.
2: I thought I changed it from last week. All right, whatever. I'll think of something.
0: Miranda, have you got a buzzer ready?
3: Ding.
0: Oh, hang on. I've got to get a microphone ready. Hello.
2: Ding.
0: Good. And Nat, to your buzzer.
1: Oh, you stole mine.
0: Can be anything.
2: I mean, there's not many to choose from in the world.
0: When David Garner was playing the quiz.
2: I can revise. I'm not attached.
0: Sorry. Let me be clear. It doesn't have to be the sound of a buzzer. It can be any sound you like. Like,

0: That was absolutely fabulous. Oh, award-winning music right there. The Wanted Gems with So Thank You, taking out the Pop Song of the Year and Youth Song of the Year at the NT Music Awards last night. There for you on 105.7 ABC Darwin and across the territory. Madison, Michaela, thanks so much for coming in.
1: Thanks for having us.
2: Thank you.
0: So nice to hear from Madison and Michaela Hull. The Wanted Gems are identical twins who make beautiful, beautiful music. I love that the text just came in. Wow, this is awesome. Very talented. Gosh, aren't they just three-time award 2026 NT Music Award winners? A little balm for your Friday afternoon drive home.
3: Hello, Samantha Donovan here. On PM at 6:05, Telstra executives grilled at a Senate inquiry about last week's national outage. Also, the US President Donald Trump makes a primetime address to the nation, claiming widespread election interference from China. And a look at the World Cup's legacy in North America.
4: We have people from everywhere, England, Haiti, Australia. 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
5: Small acts of sports diplomacy, particularly on a citizen-to-citizen level, can add up and move mountains.
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0: PM coming up for you after the 6 o'clock news and after 6:35. 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And just to round out our time together, I do want to know if you're in K-Town, did you head along to the Catherine Show today? Or maybe you're planning to head along tomorrow?

Jess Ong here. The footy is back. Hooray! Go the Dockers, or maybe not. 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

0: tested these allocation plans in the past and would be looking very closely at some of these data centres, given how much water they require to cool at the moment.
1: And what's the Northern Territory government had to say about some of those environmental concerns that have been raised?
0: As far as water's concerned, Minister Robin Carl doesn't seem particularly concerned about the over-extraction of groundwater in the Territory. Take a listen to what she said.
2: There's scientific evidence to suggest that we have so much water underground in the Northern Territory that it actually impacts the

0: Good morning, Sally Bothroyd with ABC News. Lao authorities have charged the owner of a distillery as a result of a mass methanol poisoning incident in which two young Australian women died. Southeast Asia correspondent Tim Swanston reports.
1: Bianca Jones and Holly Morton Bowles, both 19, died after the incident at the Nana Backpackers Hostel in Vang Vieng in November 2024. Four other tourists died, including two Danish women, after consuming tainted drinks. In a statement, Denmark's Ministry of Foreign Affairs said Lao officials announced at a conference that charges had been filed against a distillery owner. The charges include the sale of food products harmful to health and operating an illegal business. Lao officials had previously told Australian government officials that prosecutors did not believe they had enough evidence to link the tiger alcohol consumed and the deaths of Miss Jones and Miss Morton Bowles.
0: The British Labour Party has a new leader, with Andy Burnham poised to become Prime Minister on Monday. Europe correspondent Catherine Diss reports.
2: Andy Burnham, the MP for Makerfield, has been elected unopposed to the Labour leadership. The next step of the process to install him as Prime Minister takes place on Monday and is steeped in tradition. Sir Keir Starmer will deliver his final speech at Downing Street before formally handing his resignation to King Charles, who will then ask Mr Burnham to form a government. Later in the day, Mr Burnham will deliver his first speech as Prime Minister from Number 10, where we expect he'll give more detail about the makeup of his cabinet and details about his policy platform. Catherine Diss, ABC News, London.
0: In North America, more than 100 million people are being impacted by haze and smoke from Canadian wildfires, with health officials urging people to stay indoors. Lauren Day has the details.
3: Massive plumes of smoke from more than 800 bushfires in Canada have engulfed major US cities, including Detroit, Chicago and New York. Overnight, the haze spread to Washington, D.C., which is currently experiencing some of its worst air pollution on record, higher than Delhi and Jakarta. Emergency rooms across the northeast of the US have reported a spike in patients, and health authorities are urging vulnerable people to stay indoors. Bushfire smoke is linked to tens of thousands of deaths a year. Lauren Day, ABC News, Washington.
0: Back home, Northern Territory police are reporting a significant drop in crime in the latest statistics for May, with domestic violence going down by 13% across the territory year on year. In the same period, police say assaults dropped by 10% and sexual assaults decreased by 12%. But Acting Commander Kirsten Engels says some areas have had less positive results.
4: There continue to be areas where challenges remain, with increases in offences such as domestic violence, robbery and motor vehicle theft in certain locations, including Palmerston, Katherine and Tennant Creek. And that is why police remain focused on targeted operations, local responses and holding offenders accountable.
0: An up-and-coming Northern Territory cattle judge says the key to her success is remaining calm. 17-year-old Nicole Wilson is competing in the show cattle events at the Katherine Show this weekend and will soon go on to represent the whole of the Northern Territory at the Ekka in Brisbane. She says it's important to build a relationship with the cattle you are going to be parading in the lead up to the event.
5: I think it's been 4 weeks. Yeah. You build a trust, you build a relationship with them. Cool, calm, collected.
0: To sports news, and in the AFL, Adelaide has become the first team to beat Sydney at the SCG this season after a 16-point win in the wet. Brett Sprigg reports.
6: The visitors led by 27 points in the second quarter, only for the home side to claw back five straight goals. The Crows held their nerve in the final quarter thanks to Isaac Rankin's performance and four goals for Darcy Fogarty, who will face match review scrutiny for a swinging arm that concussed Harry Cunningham. Chad Warner's Mark of the Year contender was a highlight for the home side, as were Tom Papley's four goals. But the Crows go back into the top four with their 12th win of the season.
0: Taking a look at the weather forecast, the chance of morning frost in the northeast Lassiter and western Simpson districts, light to moderate east to southeasterly winds, tending east to northeasterly in the Lassiter district. Winds fresh and gusty through central districts and parts of the top end during the morning and early afternoon. For Darwin, sunny with a top of 31. Alice Springs, sunny and a top of 20 degrees expected. ABC News.
7: Malid Mabachua. G'day. My name is Auntie Billawarra Lee. Australia's First Nations peoples are the oldest continuous surviving cultures on Earth, and I acknowledge that we walk in footsteps millennia old. 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We acknowledge and respect their cultural heritage, beliefs and relationship with the land, which continues to be important to First Nations peoples living today and their future generations. We pay our respects to elders past, present and future.
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12: Early risers, as I live and breathe, this could be the first time in my 50-odd years of life I'm going to admit to you I might be overeating cake. This week, I made my second practice cake. And if you were with me last weekend, the banana cake looked and tasted a bit like a dog turd, okay? So this week, pineapple upside down ginger cake, which I actually made with the lanky one, believe it or not. Anyway, before 8, I'm going to share the results of that cake. The point of the cake making, of course, is to win the Celebrity Bake Off at the Royal Darwin Show next weekend. Who knew that cake baking ingredients were so very expensive? And as I am learning, there's actually a science behind baking a cake. And on that, quite the slice took out the Catherine Show Blue Ribbon. You're going to hear from the winner. I'm going to get some tips. I do have 25 cake suggestions. Thank you very much to choose from. I'm going to make a lemon yogurt cake today. Maybe that could be the winning cake. Speaking of the Catherine Show, that is also a hint of the shopping list that you and I are going to write very, very soon. It does involve fairy floss, and I do have a family pass to give away to the Royal Darwin Show. Coming up to 6:10, looking like a delightful day ahead across the top end. Currently 20 degrees in Darwin, Palmo in the rural area, chilly 10 degrees. And in Catherine, 10 degrees as well. Oh yeah, this morning also going to be talking about AI. The federal government made quite the big announcement. Do you care though? I don't know that I really care. Going to talk about that. Find out if this giant AI announcement is really going to impact you and I. It's all happening on ABC Local Radio with me, Lorella Cousins. Up next, singing happy 60th birthday to ABC Kids show Play School. This is the Steve Miller Band. Take the money and run.

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0: It's delightful. It's whimsical. I know I've got memories of the round window. And Jemima. This, of course, is the television theme for one of Australia's most popular children programs, Play School, celebrating 60 years this week. ABC Darwin Brekkie presenter Jess Ong had a chat to Play School presenter Alex Papps.
6: It's not lost on any of us who present Play School what a privileged position it is. Certainly when we go out on tour and do the live show, we can really see and feel how beloved the show is. Mm. And it's now, of course, given its longevity, a truly intergenerational show, which makes it even more special, I think.
7: What does a Play School party look like? How are you going to celebrate 60 years?
6: Well, this year we've got a special new series that's just dropping this morning called Party Animals, which is all geared towards celebrating the 60th birthday. But also, of course, we've been lucky enough to have been nominated for a Logie Award for Best Children's Show. So that would, fingers crossed, that would be a lovely and timely birthday gift.
7: Oh, mate, surely you'd have to win that. Who else is going to win that?
6: Well, Bluey's not in the field this year, so Play School and the other nominees stand a real chance.
7: Surely.
6: And by the way, I adore Bluey. It's fantastic.
7: I do watch Play School with my tiny bosses, and I always really admire just the energy that you and all of the other presenters bring to the show. I mean, do you ever feel self-conscious at times or lack the spring in your step?
6: No, the thing is to do the job successfully, you have to be entirely unselfconscious. Mm. I think if there was a day where you turned up or read something in the script and you thought, oh, I feel a bit silly doing that, you should probably quietly pack your bags and exit the building. You've got to be very relaxed, very unselfconscious, and be prepared. It's about play, and it's about the unselfconscious play of a child, and discovering self confidence and self awareness through imaginative play. And we have to model that.
7: Yeah, well, you do such a good job, and I do need to ask you, who's your favourite out of the toys, you know, Big Ted, Little Ted, Jemima, Kaya?
6: That's a terrible question to ask, Jess. It's like asking who your favourite child is.
7: I know.
6: And you might have private thoughts about that, but nothing that you would express openly. Look, like many of us, I grew up and revered and loved Big Ted, Little Ted, Jemima and Humpty. I love Humpty's eternal optimism despite, you know, some physical challenges and balance issues. Little Ted, he's so loved and careworn. We love him. Big Ted, you know, solid, reliable, great to cuddle. And Jemima, all round, you know, super girl. She's fantastic. It's hard to choose a favourite. And I'm not going to.
7: Okay. I love, though, that they're embodying personalities. I mean, they must feel like close friends in a way, you know, you're with them every day.
6: Yeah, well, look, when I did my audition, you know, 20 plus years ago now, I walked into the rehearsal room where they were holding the auditions, and there was a director and the accompanist and a camera person and sound person, producer, but they had lined up all the toys to greet the auditionees as they walked into the room. And can I tell you, to walk into that room already carrying some adrenaline and nerves about this, you know, momentous audition that I was about to do, but then to be faced with these icons of my childhood, it was genuinely overwhelming. And I remember saying to the producer, is that the real Little Ted? Mm. And she said, yes. I said, oh, may I pick him up? And so I really had to kind of gather myself and kind of go, okay, we've had that little moment. Now I need to focus. And do this audition. But look, I see that reaction from people now when we've got the toys and, you know, obviously with kids who adore them, but with adults who meet the toys and they say, often it's like they're more interested in having a photograph with the toys than they are of of the presenters themselves, but I totally understand. They are...
7: They're the celebrities.
6: You know, they are celebrities, and they are very much connected to our, you know, those very early years.
0: Happy birthday to you. Play School on ABC Local Radio. Jess Ong back with you from 5:30 Monday morning from Morara, I might add, for that final World Cup. It's going to be a blast. I hope you can head down to the stadium to watch it. If not, you can listen in on the radio. 20 past six. Hunters and collectors, do you see what I see? Get your pen and paper out. We're going to talk the shopping list for Saturday next.

0: Hunters and collectors, do you see what I see? It's 20 past six.
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0: Yes, it's Saturday morning. You're slurping on a cuppa right now. And you're staring down at a blank piece of paper thinking, ooh! What is on the shopping list this morning? Well, let me tell you, possibly it is the very best thing that you like to do at a show. Might be the fairy floss, might be the Cupid dolls. Oh, the Cupid dolls. When I was a kid, let me tell you, I so loved the Cupid dolls. Can you even get Cupid dolls now? I'm going to invite Harriet, co-conspirator for weekends. Do you know what I'm talking about with Cupid dolls?
4: I have no idea what you're talking about.
0: Oh my gosh. So there were these little plastic dolls and they had glitter glued onto their bald heads, and then they had little tutus, and the tutus were different colours, and it was on a stick.
4: Was it collectible or what was the...
0: Well, yes, I am old. Thanks for pointing that out. They probably were collectible. I don't know. I was a kid. I just loved my Cupid dolls. I don't know. I never seemed to have one for the next show. I was always getting a new one. I wish now that I'd kept them, although probably the plastic would have deteriorated. I don't even know that you can get Cupid dolls now. 0487 991 0057. Was it the Cupid doll for you? Do you even have a Cupid doll now? Harriet, at the show for you in Gympie in Victoria, where it's cold climes.
4: Yep.
0: What was the show choice for you?
4: At the Yarram Agricultural Show, which is quite a lot smaller than perhaps the ones around here, was the petting zoo. I loved the petting zoo. I loved the guinea pigs and the rabbits and all of it. I loved it. Loved it.
0: Can confirm there'll probably be one at the Royal Darwin Show for you to get your pet fix on.
4: Yeah, I hear. I hear it.
0: Well, at the Catherine Show, which is going on today, how about this, Harriet? There is the showmats, which I'd not heard of before. Check it out.
5: We are loved up and rugged up in Catherine as, the dust is stirring for the show. It's so exciting. And the Love Muster is all about bringing people together in the name of love and a good time. We have so many people coming to town from all different places and walks of life for the Catherine Show. And so 3 years ago in 2024, we started a speed dating event, which has just grown and grown year on year. And it now we have 10 or 12 people involved.
6: Yeah.
5: Working around the year for the Love Muster. Today it's all about coming together for a speed dating event. 3 minutes, cowbell, and then you move on, the next person. 3 minutes, and then the next person.
0: What can you say in 3 minutes?
5: Well, it's amazing. Some people say lots, and then others say 3 minutes is not enough. Mm. Sophie, you've done the speed dating recently. How do you feel?
6: 3 minutes? I won't lie. It depends on who's sitting opposite you as to whether it feels like it's a long one or a short one. The general feedback we got from the last event we did was that people would like some conversation starters, because the whole what's like, where are you from, what do you do for work kind of gets a bit old a bit quick. So we have some fun conversation starters this year, which should be good. So we're hoping to get some feedback on that.
5: Yeah, absolutely. They go a long way. In the first year that we ran it in 2024, we handed out conversation starters, and honestly, it was like a life rope to people sitting down. They were like, oh, thank goodness. Because it can be a little bit nerve-wracking when speed dating isn't the most common thing to do on your weekend. So
4: it's not at all, especially when you think about going to a show in the regions as well. You think of Sideshow Alley, you think of, you know, show bags, and then also getting it on, basically.
6: Has there been
4: any lingering love that's come from the Love Muster over the last few years?
5: Every year there's a few showmances that pop up for the weekend. But there are long-term stories of long-term love, and it probably sounds a little bit hacked, but myself and my partner, I started the Love Muster in 2024 and I'm still with my partner who I met. I was running around trying to organise the 70 people who showed up, and my friend who was there helping me, he said, Charlotte, get in line. And then two people later, this boy who I'd met once or twice but never really spoken to, we had 3 minutes, good eye contact, and yeah, here we are now in 2026.
7: Wow, and who made the first move?
5: I would say I did, because I was like, he was like, started with a, hey, how are you going, where are you from? And I was like, no, we're not talking about that. And then we ended up talking about bar and karaoke songs, and it's amazing what some good eye contact and lighthearted chat can do. Yes, awesome. So we're going to be at the Catherine Show today over near the Camp Draft Arena with a stall, so people can come over and see us at our stall from 9 a.m. Sign up there for the speed dating. Just come and have a chat, even if you're not interested in speed dating. We'd love to see and meet people who've heard of the Love Muster and are keen to get involved.
0: You're on 105.7 ABC Darwin. There you go, a showmance. I'd not heard of it before. Harriet, have you heard about speed dating at the show?
4: I've heard about speed dating, but not at a show.
0: It's very cute.
4: It's very cute.
0: Yeah, it makes me think about shows and at nighttime in particular. And it's kind of romantic because you've got all the lights and you go through, what is it called? I think it's called Show Alley or something, and you've got all the games and
4: yeah.
0: I don't know, maybe it's from watching too much TV.
4: No,
0: but
4: there's lots of activities to do that sort of break.
0: And you're with your girlfriends and then the boys are walking past and you have a bit of eye contact. Like, I'm imagining that for all the young teenagers in Darwin and Catherine.
4: Well, it was like that in Sale. I was telling you earlier that everyone had their first kisses at the Sale show at my high school, because it was very cold and we were all rugged up. And yeah, that's where a lot of first kisses happened.
0: I'm thinking the showmance in Catherine today. If you're in Catherine, go and check it out. Even if you're in a relationship, doesn't matter. I think it's really cute that they're doing it. And I've got a family pass to give away to the Royal Darwin Show, which is two adults and two kids. So get on the text 0487 99 1057. I'm saying that the Cupid dolls were my favourite part of a show. What is your favourite part of a show? We're going to put together a shopping list. Harriet will decide who gets that pass. We'll do that before 8 o'clock. You're going to come back with a giant list of things that are happening across the territory, Harriet. And maybe you could, do you think maybe you could choose somebody for that pass? Because I think that's pretty cool. I don't know what it costs to go to the Royal Darwin Show now, but it'd be about $100, I would have thought, for two kids and a couple of adults.
4: Surely. I would think so, yeah.
0: So if you would like a family pass, jump on board our shopping list suggestions today. The very best things to do at a show. My other one is Dodgems. Do you like the rides?
4: Oh, yeah. Yes. Dodgems. Yeah, Dodgems, but not like, I've heard some kids talking about cha-chas and going very fast. I'm not into that.
0: Do you know what? The media's been invited to go, I think, Tuesday, Wednesday, to do all the rides.
4: Yeah, Lara's doing that.
0: Last year, one of the journalists vomited over the side of the ride. It was hilarious, not for the people on the ground. Maybe I'm thinking we'll do that with you. Stand by. I'm going to work that out. You're on ABC Local Radio, coming up to the news at 6:30. I'm being mean to Harriet. Yeah. On the other side of 6:30, you and I are going to hear from some of the kids who have been enjoying the Catherine Show. And you're going to meet a dog, an award-winning champion Australian dog who happens to be here in the territory for a dog show this weekend. It's all happening. Stick around.

0: Good morning, Sally Bothroyd with ABC News. In the US, Homeland Security Secretary Mark Wayne Mullen has pledged to aggressively pursue voter fraud cases ahead of November's midterm elections. It comes a day after US President Donald Trump renewed unsubstantiated claims of past election interference and raised doubts about the legitimacy of US elections. Mr. Mullen has instructed election officials to check voter rolls for foreign nationals in four states.
1: And this isn't about rehashing the 2020 election. This is just exposing what took place and to make sure it never happens again. And there's some really easy steps that can be taken to secure our elections. And it shouldn't be a partisan issue.
0: Andy Burnham has been installed as leader of the British Labour Party ahead of becoming Prime Minister on Monday. Europe correspondent Catherine Dias reports.
2: Elected unopposed as the new leader of the Labour Party to replace Sir Keir Starmer, Andy Burnham's next stop is No. 10 Downing Street. In a speech to the party faithful, Andy Burnham promised hope and change from his government. The next step of the process is steeped in ceremony and tradition. Sir Keir will give a speech before handing his resignation to King Charles, who will then ask Mr. Burnham to form a government. Mr. Burnham will later deliver a speech at No. 10, where he's expected to give more details about his policy plans and the makeup of his cabinet. Catherine Dix, ABC News, London.
0: One Nation leader Pauline Hanson has appeared at a private gala in London, but the media have been locked out. Here's Europe correspondent Elias Kluwer.
3: Pauline Hanson is listed as a speaker at a swanky gala at the UK's Conservative Political Action Conference, but the media has been barred from entering the event. Senator Hanson is also expected to speak on a panel event on Saturday morning UK time, which will be her last engagement on her two-week visit to the United Kingdom. The visit, described by the senator as a fact-finding mission, has drawn controversy after she met with far-right anti-Islam campaigner Stephen Yaxley-Lennon, who goes by the name Tommy Robinson. The One Nation leader is also facing questions over who paid for her Italian holiday, where she was photographed at a luxury resort with her billionaire backer, Gina Rinehart.
0: The Northern Territory Chamber of Commerce has supported calls for special tax zones to be created in Northern Australia. Earlier this week, Chief Minister Leah Fenocchiaro called on the federal government to increase the zone tax offset as an enticement to build the population of the North. NT Chamber of Commerce Chief Executive Glenn Hingley says the federal government should take up the call.
4: Special economic zones are not new. These have proven time and time again as to be a major driver of economies, especially in developing economies across Asia and around the world.
0: Northern Territory Police say the latest crime statistics for Palmerston continue to show mixed results, with an increase in reported assaults over the 12 months to May. The data shows sexual assaults increased by 16%, robbery by 18% and motor vehicle thefts by 13%. Police have since launched a high visibility campaign in Palmerston, and Acting Commander Kirsten Engels says they will maintain a visible presence in the region.
5: I can tell you that those stats aren't going in the direction we'd like them to go in, and we're going to continue to focus and we'll surge wherever we have to. So we need to stay agile and flexible in our model, and that's what we'll do.
0: To sports news, and in the NRL, Sydney Roosters and Cronulla Sutherland have maintained their positions in the NRL's top four with narrow victories on Friday. Andrew Moore reports.
6: Wet weather was definitely a factor. First of all, at Shark Park, Newcastle scored 4-3, but Kalen Ponga had an off day with the boot, and as a result, Cronulla held on to win 20-18. Fullback William Kennedy starred for the Sharks, while at the Sydney Football Stadium, a crowd of over 16,000 saw the Roosters defeat a gallant Melbourne side 14-6, scoring in the end 3-1, including the match winner from Daniel Tupou, his career 195th try. Andrew Moore, ABC Sport, Sydney.
0: Taking a quick look at the weather forecast around the Territory. For Darwin, sunny with a top of 31. Alice Springs, sunny and 20. Catherine, sunny and 28. And Tennant Creek, sunny and 24 degrees. ABC News.
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10: Early risers, seriously, in my 50-odd years of life, I am admitting to you I might finally be over cake. And I say that because this week I've had to make my second practice cake. And if you were with me last weekend, the banana cake I cooked tasted like a dog turd. This week, pineapple upside down ginger cake. I made it with the lanky one, believe it or not. Before 8, I'm going to share the results of that cake. The point of the cake making? I would like to win the Celebrity Bake Off at the Royal Darwin Show next weekend. I've been invited to this blue ribbon event. It's been a dream of mine. But who knew that cake baking ingredients were really expensive? Did you know that? And I'm learning there's quite the science behind baking a cake. Speaking of which, cakes, slices, headed to the Catherine Show. The winner of the slices has got some tips. I'm going to try a lemon yogurt cake a little later this morning. It could be a winner. Sounds nice. And the ingredients apparently are going to cost me $4.50. Lucky me. Now this morning I'm asking for the one thing that you really, really love about going to a show. We're putting together a shopping list, the Saturday morning shopping list. Could be the Dagwood Dog, could be the Chook Pavilion. Obviously there's the rides, there's all sorts of food. I've got a family pass to the Royal Darwin Show to give away for the best suggestion. Get on the text 0487 99 1057 very shortly. I have got someone very special coming into the studio. Yep. All shapes and sizes of breeds and dogs are converging at the Darwin Showgrounds a little later this morning. There's quite the show going on, quite the competition, and stepping into the studio, the Australian champion Whippet, Mr. Valentino. He is going to discuss why his tail is such a winner. But to get you there at 20 to 7, let's check out the weather in your neck of the woods.
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10: Ruby Cuthbertson is the dew forecaster at the Weather Bureau this morning. Ruby, question without notice, when you're going to the show, what's the number one thing you'd love?
11: Well, good question. Maybe a ride, honestly. I don't mind it.
10: Which one?
11: Oh, any scary one. I don't know. Something to get the adrenaline going.
10: Wow. Ruby, that's a whole other side to you that I wasn't aware of. You're a risk taker.
11: Yeah. Not really, but time to time, you know, it's fun.
10: Do you know what? Even just thinking about the cupcakes or whatever that, you know, that, no, what are they? The teacups spinning around gives me sweaty palms. I'm so not that person. So it's interesting to hear that you are. There you go. Ruby Cuthbertson likes a bit of the roller coaster, the Ferris wheel, and there's some ridiculous names for rides, but whatever. Will you be going to the Royal Darwin Show to enjoy a ride?
11: Oh, I would love to. It depends if I'm working or not, but if I'm not working, I'll be going for sure.
10: Okay, great. The weather today, let's start in Nhulunbuy. How's it looking?
11: Yeah, so Nhulunbuy, overnight, they had a minimum of 20 degrees, so a little bit cooler than the previous few nights. They're also quite dry at the moment, so no showers around, and that trend is similar for much of the top end. The only difference there would be that it's quite windy. They've gotten a few high gusts on the coastal waters this morning, and that's a trend that's been fairly consistent over the last few days. So not too many changes over in the eastern top end. The rest of the top end is, just your typical dry season conditions. Some lovely dry air has moved into the top end today. So we've got really low humidity at the moment, sitting around 30%. Will drop during the day even further. We had a cool night overnight in Darwin. It was 18 degrees minimum. Rural area was 14 degrees. Katherine was 9 degrees overnight. So quite cool in the western top end. Today we're just expecting clear skies and dry conditions.
10: How about the tides?
11: Tides, I can get those up. We are looking at high tides at 9 a.m. today, and then low tide at 3:15 p.m.
10: Anything else we need to know for today?
11: That's about it. It's pretty consistent weather for the next week or so.
10: I have to say, last night I was all curled up in bed with my doona on, no aircon, thinking, why can't the weather be like this all the time in the top end?
11: Isn't that lovely? Yeah.
10: I suppose if you don't have the revoltingness of the build-up, you might not enjoy this weather quite so much, but it is just delightful.
11: I know. There's nothing like a doona. It's just, you can't beat it.
10: And for me, it's got to be a crunchy doona. I've got to have the duck down and the chicken down in it. I can't have a polyester one. It's got to be, I don't know, that crunchy, feathery feel. Does it make sense?
11: Yeah, it does. Yeah, you got to have the real deal. Yeah. I get you.
10: I will leave you to it. Enjoy your day.
11: Thanks, Lorella. You too.
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10: Checking out the current temperatures for Darwin right now, it is 19 degrees, 37% relative humidity for Palmerston and the rural area, 10 degrees. Love that. Jabiru, 15 degrees. For Katherine right now, it is 10 degrees, 20 degrees in Gove, Bathurst Island 23, and a delightful 12 degrees in Groote Island. Borroloola, good morning to you, 8 degrees. Coming up to 7:15, super excited to have a champion show dog popping into the studio to share Mr. Valentino's story about why he is so fabulous and why he is here in the territory. To get us there. This is California Dreaming, Mamas and the Papas.

0: California Dreamin', and that's the Mamas and the Papas.
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4: All the rides.
5: Which one are you looking forward to going on?
4: The cha-cha.
5: What's that?
4: It's the one that goes really fast around in the circle.
5: Really? Do you love going on rides? Are you a bit of a daredevil?
4: Yeah.
5: Oh my gosh. I keep hearing people are wanting to try it. Do you know what a Dagwood dog is?
4: Yeah. My dad said that I should try one.
5: Yeah? You haven't had one yet?
4: No.
5: What are you looking forward to today, George?
6: The Megahorn.
5: The Megahorn? What is Matterhorn. The Matterhorn. What's that?
4: Round in a circle really, really fast.
7: Like all the other guys, just the rides, yeah.
5: Well, can you describe, I keep hearing about the cha-cha. Can you describe the cha-cha?
7: Well, there's three seats on one wheel, and there's three wheels. So it goes around when you spin around, if that makes any sense. So you spin on an axis when you're spinning in a circle.
0: Oh, that makes me feel sick just thinking about it. What about you? What's the thing that you love about the show? We're putting together a shopping list of the top things that you enjoy, whether it's a ride, maybe it's the Chook Pavilion, maybe it's the CWA scones and jam and cream. And which way do you have the jam and cream? Is it jam then the cream or cream then the jam? Always a bone of contention, I find. 0487 99 1057. I have a family pass to give away for the Royal Darwin Show next weekend. Co-conspirator for weekends, Harriet, will choose who is going to get that delightful prize.
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8: How much is that doggy in the window? The one with the waggly tail.
0: And that is a very good question. How much do you value your dog? How much do you value their personality, their skills? Today is quite the day to take the animal that you love most in the world, your fur baby, and find out just what a delightful puppy they might be. And speaking of delightful puppies, there is quite the champion puppy, a little puppalicious in the studio. Is Mr. Valentino able to come around and say hello to me? So I've got with me Sandy, who is Mr. Valentino's mum. And then I've got Ulla, who is a judge and the breeder.
9: Absolutely.
0: Now, whilst I am saying a very good morning to Mr. Valentino, would you mind explaining how Mr. Valentino came into the world?
9: Yeah, it's a pretty amazing story. His father was our first Swedish Whippet import, and I was very keen to have a litter of puppies by Valda, our Swedish boy, with Kimber, who lived with Sandy and was very much loved by Sandy in Darwin. And she was an Australian champion as well. And so the timing was right, we thought, for her to be flown to Brisbane.
0: So I'm just getting a selfie, sorry.
9: Yeah, no, you go right ahead. To have this litter. But we were told that she couldn't get on a flight for another month. So we thought, oh, we have to put this off. But then

0: And in the background, Sandy's husband, Ian, said, I'll drive her. And drive her he did, 2,600 kilometres to Brisbane. And she was successfully pregnant and then had the litter. And then Ian happened to be doing the cannonball run from Northern Territory down to South Australia. And he came up the east coast of Australia. And on his way back, he picked up Kimber and little Valentino, one of her sons. I've got a son and daughter back in Brisbane, and they're heading towards being show champions. But Valentino is the head of the pack. He's an Australian champion already.
1: And a delightful. He's just giving me little kisses whilst you've been chatting. He's a what a gorgeous little puppy. Now, Sandy, I've got to ask you, why is he a champion? What is it that makes Valentino so fabulous?
2: His personality, his looks, just the way he looks at you. I think that you always take the best dog home. And even though we compete tomorrow night, there will be a lot of dogs competing at the Show Dog Handlers Club at Winnelli. It's actually quite a fun family scene in Darwin, and people aren't aware that we exist.
1: Oh, well, I'm sure they will after now. So you sound like you're talking like the mum of a fur baby. I mean, we're talking about a national champion here. Is it the way he holds himself? Is it because he's very disciplined?
0: Can I just explain slightly? Each of the breeds has got a breed standard. So the judge is looking at the dogs and making a comparison and seeing whether this dog is an ideal example of that breed. Every element of the breed, from the tip of the toe of its nose to the bottom of its tail, its characteristics, personality, is described in that breed standard. It actually takes longer to become an all-breeds dog judge than, or as long as a medical specialist. So it's about 14 to 16 years. So the judge has all that in mind and is making that hard decision as to what is the best example of that breed. And then, say, in the hound group, might be a lineup of 24 of the best of breed winners and which is going to win that group. And that's what people will be seeing at the Darwin Royal next weekend. But probably, you know, very frequently in Darwin at dog shows. And it's just great fun. Lots of junior handlers and great things happening at these shows.
1: Can I ask you, when it comes to the breed of dogs, obviously there are lots and lots of dogs at the RSPCA,
0: yes,
1: lots and lots of dogs at various shelters, mixed breeds, etc. Ethically, where do you stand on the number of dogs that are not specifically bred? That should we be promoting special breed dogs when there's so many dogs that are homeless?
0: What I think it's wonderful that people give homes to these dogs that are in, you know, RSPCA and the like and the various homes. But I think it underlines the importance of families when they're looking at getting a dog and it's a very long-term member of the family that they're selecting. So important that they deal, first of all, they do the research about a breed that would well suit their family. But secondly, that they go to a reputable breeder because that is so important. And the dog bodies in all of our states and territories can point people in the right direction there. But it's just really important with reputable breeders. And the thing about it is that we've got wonderful breeds that have been bred for hundreds of years and they have, yeah, their personalities are different within a breed, like the Whippet breed. You know, we've got a number of Whippets at home, all different personalities. But you can be confident that the breed characteristics are there and you're not going to get a bad shock with a temperament situation or with a health issue too, all going well.
1: You're on 105.7 ABC Darwin, right across the top end. And with you this morning is the mum of a champion. A champion Whippet, Mr. Valentino, Sandy, and Sandy Earlham, and then Ulla, that's hard to say in a row.
2: Ulla
1: Greenwood, who is a judge and an expert, and also the mum of some Whippets as well.
0: Oh, yeah.
1: Here in Darwin, have you ever heard of a Darwin special?
0: A Darwin special.
2: Gus Ula is a Darwin special.
0: Oh, well, actually, I met one this morning. He licked me a lot when I got out of bed.
1: And how was that special breed for you?
0: Oh, look, it was a great experience. It was a great experience. Very Darwin, I would say.
1: I would suggest to you that most dogs, 90% of dogs here in the Territory, are Darwin specials. We don't have a lot of breeding, and also to have a special breed, you've got to bring them up from down south, which is very expensive.

0: very well with purebred dogs as well. Mm-hmm. And there's so much fun doing the research and finding a breed that really suits your family and their lifestyle.
1: This weekend is a big weekend for the doggos of the territory. What's happening, Sandy?
2: Show Dog Handlers Club having a show at Winelli Showgrounds this evening, commencing at 5:30. Ulla will be commencing judging in one ring and I'll be judging in the other ring. We actually have three all-breed judges in the Northern Territory, which is great. It took us all somewhat 20 years to become qualified, and we're international as well as in Australia. The general public are very welcome to come, but please do not bring your family dog to this event because of the biosecurity. But the other thing I'd like to say is that there are so many other dog sports as well as confirmation showing. And the most heartfelt thing for me was seeing that the Top End Dog Club are going to be bringing an event called Sprint Dog to Darwin. We trialled it at the local Litchfield Rural Show, and to see a young lass who was legally blind to be able to recall her dog and the look on her face. So we're bringing in sports that's for everyone. You've got the Darwin Obedience Dog Club trains at Winelli on Monday nights, and the whole family can enjoy it together. But come and have a look at the show, or come and see us at the Darwin Royal from Thursday, 7 o'clock next Thursday, and Friday and Saturday at 4 o'clock in the arena. So you'll see everything from a tiny dog to a great big Irish wolfhound and perhaps some naked dogs. I've heard that the Peruvian hairless will be on the grounds as well.
1: Stop it.
2: And, of course, you will see Mr. Valentino.
1: Yay!
2: Mr. Valentino's being shown on Thursday night.
0: Okay. Yeah. And it's worth mentioning, too, with many of the dog sports that crossbreds are allowed to compete, and say in sprint dog, which is a race down a one long straight, it's fantastic fun. And the crossbreds, the Darwin specials, are also very welcome. Yeah.
1: It sounds like a hoot. Just quickly, we are coming up to the news at 7. Dash hounds. Is there a category for dash hounds? Because they're nuts.
0: Look, I'm sorry. I have to correct you. I have a German background.
1: Dutch.
0: Yeah.
1: Dachshund.
0: Even though they do tend to...
1: My toes are getting licked. Hello. Sorry.
0: Yeah,
1: yes.
0: They're in a special category. They come into the hound group. They're known as a scent hound.
1: They're known as nuts.
0: No, well, they're in there. They're in there. And if you want to see them, come along and watch the hound judging tonight.
1: I love them. I once saw a lady, this Dachshund had
0: Dachshund,
1: decided,
0: yeah.
1: Dachshund had decided I'm not walking anymore, and literally flopped onto its side. Yeah. And then the poor owner, in front of a bunch of people on the beach, was trying to pull it by its collar while it just lay on its side looking up at it going, I'm not going anywhere. It was the funniest thing. I love them. I think they're a hilarious breed. Thank you so much for coming in. Go and say good day to Mr. Valentino, who's been licking my toes. He's just gorgeous. Enjoy yourself. The weather's delightful for dog showing, I feel.
0: Absolutely. Thank you very much.
2: Thank you.
1: Coming up to the news at 7 o'clock on the other side of 7, let's talk about AI. Big announcement by the Prime Minister on Wednesday. Do you care? I don't know that I really care about it. And yet we almost had to stand to attention and spit out our cake just to hear what he had to say. Anyway, we'll talk to an AI expert and figure out if you and I should be invested.
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Attacks continue on ships in the Strait of Hormuz, US election processes in the spotlight, and Play School celebrates 60 years on air. This is ABC News. Good morning, I'm Sally Bothroyd. Attacks near the Strait of Hormuz have killed

0: 0491 797. The Catherine Show is on today. The Royal Darwin Show is next week. Tennant Creek and Alice have already had theirs. I have a family pass to give away to the Royal Darwin Show. Could be yours. 0487 991057. The giveaway before 8 o'clock. Just tell me the one thing that you love the very most. I used to do the Dodgems when I was a kid with my dad. I did try and do it a couple of years ago with my kids, and I'm pretty sure I gave myself whiplash. So, I'm not sure that that would be a favourite anymore. Very shortly, also going to talk about my second practice cake for the Celebrity Bake Off. And I learned something. Something quite intriguing. I'll share that with you as well. Good morning to Malcolm, who's in Barunga. Doesn't want to talk about cake. Wants to talk about something I admitted on air yesterday about having never cooked a steak. Why is that a thing, Malcolm? You're the third person who has spoken to me about that. No, I've never cooked a steak, ever. Not on a barbecue, not in a pan, not in the microwave, or wherever you cook them. Why is that a thing? Anyway. Looking at a delightful dry season day today. Current temperatures, 18 degrees in Darwin, Palmerston in the rural area, 9 degrees. Sunny blue skies in Jabiru as well. And for the Catherine Show right now, 10 degrees. Let's talk about the Prime Minister's AI announcement on Wednesday. Do you care about it? I'm not sure that I do. Let's talk about that.
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0: Yeah, I don't know how you're feeling about AI following the Prime Minister's. Well, it kind of felt like very much an anticipated announcement on Wednesday. If you were a bit like me, maybe, who really cares? To catch you up, in order to wrangle control, I suppose, of this changes that are bearing down on our lives, AI, Prime Minister Anthony Albanese announced that his government would keep pace with AI and maybe even get in front of the technology. The backstory is that Labor MPs have been hearing for months and months and months from very anxious constituents, as well as business, unions, that the government has to get involved, that data center development is causing angst. People want action. And in his speech, Anthony Albanese announced the establishment of Australian Office of AI, which would coordinate the AI rollout and find some sort of balance between risk and opportunity. That just sounds bureaucracy and paperwork to me. Professor Toby Walsh is a chief scientist for AI, the Institute and Science Professor for AI at the University of New South Wales. Now, you have stated publicly for some time that the government needed to get involved with AI. Why have you been saying that?
3: Well, good morning. Yes, I've been saying it, and now the public's been saying it. There's justified anxiety, as you said, amongst the public about a number of issues about data centres being built in their backyards, about the impact that AI is going to have on people's jobs, the impact it's going to have on our creative industries, the impact it's going to have on our kids. So this is very much, I think, a captain's speech showing that the government is listening and is going to do something about it. But the speech was pretty light on details. So good to see that it's finally got the attention of the Prime Minister. The government's going to get on the case, but we've yet to see exactly what they're going to do.
0: Okay, so one of the things that I was curious to know is the Prime Minister announcing that this department's going to sit within his department. Why is that important?
3: Well, that's right at the centre of government. And the thing about AI is it's having such a broad impact upon so many different aspects of our lives. There are going to be legal aspects, how they're going to have to update the laws to deal with it, what we're going to do with copyright law. There are fiscal applications to it, you know, how's it going to affect our job and the labour market, educational aspects, how it's going to affect healthcare. So it's touching so many different things that you want to coordinate this whole of government approach, and putting it right in the centre of government, underneath the Prime Minister and Cabinet, is exactly where you're going to get that. And you can't get any closer to the seat of power than that. So hopefully it's going to have some weight and authority.
0: Weight and authority, interesting words. I was reading the UK announced an AI office back in 2019. Looking at the upsides and the downsides, weight and authority, where are they now with their announcement? Has it become legislation? Is it a thing?
3: Well, yes, the UK did announce a similar office to coordinate their government's response to AI. The difference there was, as well as trying to avoid some of the downsides, they were also investing in the upside. So they also announced £1 billion of additional government funding to help, you know, build AI startups, to help improve AI literacy, to improve AI talent within the country. So I would be looking for the government here. They keep on saying they're the productivity government, that's at the core of what they want to do. Well, here's a technology that offers great promise to improve our productivity. So where are they investing in our future or not?
0: Well, that's a very good question. What do you see as the upsides of AI?
3: Well, I mean, it's going to do, you know, the four Ds: the dirty, the dull, the difficult, and the dangerous. But where I think is, you know, the most attractive opportunities are in healthcare, personalizing medicine. Medicine's still back in the 19th century. We still offer men and women the same medicines. That's absolutely ridiculous. They've got different biologies. So we can transform and improve the quality of healthcare using AI. And then education. We can offer people fantastic, you know, little tutoring tools that can help them and study and so on. So I think there's some fantastic opportunities. Indeed, we're already seeing some of those opportunities. And the newest antibiotic was discovered not by humans, but by artificial intelligence.
0: You're on ABC Local Radio, right across the top end, talking about AI with Professor Toby Walsh, who is an expert in the field at the University of New South Wales. I did feel that it was a bit light on listening to the Prime Minister on Wednesday, and I did think, well, do I need to care about this? Do I need to care?
3: Oh, you do. I mean, people rightly compare this to the Industrial Revolution. It's going to, which completely changed the nature of work. I mean, most of us used to work, majority of us worked in farms and farming. And now only 3% of us work in farms, and all of us now work in offices and factories. So that was a complete transformation of our economy. AI seems is going to be similar. It's going to completely transform so many different aspects of work. And the difference, and this is why it's particularly challenging for government and for the individual as well, is that it's happening much quicker. The Industrial Revolution took 50 years to unfold, whereas this one seems to be happening pretty much overnight.
0: So when you talk about AI for our children and education, when you talk about the creative industries, do you feel confident that this new office, these announcements that the Prime Minister made on Wednesday, are going to tackle these issues in a timely fashion?
3: Well, the devil's often in the details, and the Prime Minister didn't get much into the detail. He made, you know, very bold statements, very fine statements. For example, you know, many people are worried about what the impact is going to have on the creative industries. Lots of these new AI tools have been trained on data that was taken without consent or compensation from authors and musicians and graphic designers. And so, what's going to happen to those people? Prime Minister made a very, very bold statement that those people owned their work and they was not going to sell them out, and they were going to be able to decide the price as to their work too. But he didn't square the circle. Well, how is he going to deal then with the tech taking this without paying and without owning?
0: That last sentence just dropped out there for whatever reason. Could you just repeat that?
3: He didn't say what he was going to do with the tech companies without consent, without paying, or without asking.
0: Yeah. Okay. And that's a really important issue as well, these data centers in backyards and the tech companies. I appreciate that these data centers take an enormous amount of energy and become very hot and they need to be cooled down. And one of those central issues is talking about people concerned about data centers in their backyards. Is the government going to tackle that quite seriously?
3: Well, I hope so. The Prime Minister made some very bold statements, very strong statements about the fact that they would. The government's caught, though, you know, between two rocks here, which is on the one hand, this data center building construction is really driving our economy at the moment. The latest ABS quarterly figures for growth showed that spend on AI data centers is the only thing keeping our economy afloat. If people weren't building all those data centers, we would be in recession and we would all be suffering. So you can see why the government wants to ensure that this happens, that these data centers do get built. We do get the benefits from all of that. But on the other hand, we don't want them built in our backyard. We don't want the noise pollution. They don't have to be built in our backyard. They could be built, you know, in the middle of nowhere because the speed of light, electrons move very fast. You don't actually have to have them in this close to the centre of cities at all. He did say, well, and people are very anxious about this, that data centres would be net suppliers of renewable energy. They wouldn't be just taking the renewable energy that we need for our homes and our offices. He did say that they need to be good corporate citizens.
0: Why do we need so many data centres?
3: Well, that's a good question. Well, it's because we're all using more and more AI tools, more and more data. I mean, every time you ask Google a search query these days, AI is actually answering the question now, telling you a summary of all that. And that takes, and all of us are using it. I mean, OpenAI is the company behind ChatGPT, have got 1 billion weekly users. That's 1 in 8 of people on the planet weekly ask ChatGPT a question. So we're using it at scale, and that requires lots of computers to answer all of our questions.
0: And I'm assuming lots of people on the ground operating those computers. So there is quite a lot of jobs that are going to be created.
3: Oh, I'm sorry to disappoint you. No, no.
0: What?
3: Lots of people, no, not at all, unfortunately. There are lots of people being employed to build them, you know, lots of traders and sparkies to build those data centers. But once they're built, I'm afraid it's, a security guard and his dog.
0: Oh, that's disappointing.
3: Yes, it is. So we've got. That's why we've got to, the Prime Minister on the case, thinking about, well, what are the jobs of the future? The data centers making lots of money. Is much of that must? You know, we'll make lots of money when they've been built, but once they're running, is that money? Is much of that money staying in Australia? Or is it like mining? It all gets exported overseas, and we don't get to see the profits.
0: So many more questions. At least the Prime Minister, I suppose, has started that conversation at a federal level to say, yes, we acknowledge it. This is what we're doing. But as you say, the proof's in the pudding. We'll see where it goes. Professor, thank you so much for having a chat this morning. I appreciate it.
3: Been a pleasure.
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0: Past 7. Very good morning to you. The Cruel Sea. This is not the way home.

Cruel Sue, this is not the way home. 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Malcolm in Barunga, I feel like you are going very off topic. I don't want to talk about the fact that I've never cooked a steak. Okay, let's talk about the fact that I made my second cake. Malcolm in Barunga saying that I've never cooked a steak. What did my children eat? Cake? No. Porridge? No. Sticky day pudding? My ex-husband used to do all the barbecuing and the cooking of the steak. It's not that I didn't want to, I just couldn't be bothered. And now the children are older teenagers, so they want to cook a steak, they can cook it themselves. Or if they want to cook me one, I'll eat it. Okay? I feel like we've come to a conclusion there, friend. 0487 99 1057. Why can't you cook steak in a microwave? Whatever. Asking for the number one thing that you love to do at the show. I have a family pass to give away to the Royal Darwin Show. What is it? Is it the Cupid doll like me? Is it the Dodgem cars? Is it something on a stick? Well, let me know. We will talk about cake as well, obviously. And a giant shopping list of things that are happening across the Top End this weekend. You know you're in the dry when there's way too many things to choose from to do. So that list is coming your way as well. But right now it is 7:30. Time now for the latest in ABC News.

0: Good morning, Sally Bothroyd with ABC News. The US and Iran are trading more military strikes in the Middle East as the conflict continues. Ali Crew reports.
1: The US Central Command says the military is conducting another fresh round of strikes on Iran and that forces have also redirected four commercial vessels as part of its blockade of Iranian ports. Iranian media is reporting areas in the southwestern city of Ahvaz have been attacked by US missiles, while explosions have been heard in the southern port city of Sirik. In retaliation, Iran's Revolutionary Guards say they've destroyed Bahrain's main artificial intelligence centre with ballistic missiles and drones and attacked a depot of US unmanned aerial vehicles in Bahrain. The Iranian army says its navy has fired a shore-to-sea cruise missile towards a hostile US vessel in the North Indian Ocean.
0: The US Department of Homeland Security has instructed election officials to check voter rolls for foreign nationals in the states of California, Pennsylvania, New Jersey and Nevada. Tim Wharton reports.
2: 4 months out from the US midterm elections, the White House has made claims that more than 250,000 people who are not eligible to vote have been found on registration rolls, but has not said how many of them have actually cast a ballot. US Homeland Security Secretary Mark Wayne Mullen says his department will aggressively pursue voting-related offences and urge states to adopt new election security measures. This comes a day after President Donald Trump renewed unsubstantiated claims of past election interference. The Homeland Security Secretary has also repeated the claim that foreign powers have the ability to hack into American voting machines and alter the result, but he hasn't provided any evidence that those vulnerabilities have been used to change the vote.
0: A distillery owner has been charged by Lao officials in relation to a mass methanol poisoning incident in 2024 in which two young Australian women died. Southeast Asia correspondent Tim Swanston reports.
3: 19-year-old Bianca Jones and Holly Morton Bowles died after the incident at the Nana Backpackers Hostel in Vang Vieng in November 2024. Four other tourists died, including two Danish women, after consuming tainted drinks. Australian and Danish officials were present at a press conference in the Lao capital on Friday, where Danish officials said Lao authorities confirmed they'd filed charges against a distillery owner over the incident. Those charges include the sale of food products harmful to health and operating an illegal business, which carry a possible jail term of up to 4 years.
0: The Northern Territory Chamber of Commerce has supported calls for special tax zones to be created in Northern Australia. Earlier this week, Chief Minister Leah Fenocchiaro called on the federal government to increase the zone tax offset as an enticement to build the population of the North. NT Chamber of Commerce Chief Executive Glenn Hingley says the federal government should take up the call.
4: Special economic zones are not new. These have proven time and time again as to be a major driver of economies, especially in developing economies across Asia and around the world.
0: Northern Territory Police are reporting a significant drop in crime in the latest statistics for May, with domestic violence reporting going down by 13% across the territory year on year. In the same period, police say reported assaults have dropped by 10%, while reported sexual assaults decreased by 12%. But Acting Commander Kirsten Engel says some areas have had less positive results.
5: There continue to be areas where challenges remain, with increases in offences such as domestic violence, robbery and motor vehicle theft in certain locations, including Palmerston, Katherine and Tennant Creek. And that is why police remain focused on targeted operations, local responses and holding offenders accountable.
0: In sports news, one of the greatest cricketers of all time, Sir Garfield Sobers, has died. He was 89. Born in Barbados, the renowned all-rounder played for the West Indies for two decades between 1954 and 1974. He was an aggressive top-order batter, a versatile bowler and an athletic fielder. In 1968, the former West Indian captain became the first player to hit six sixes in an over. He also held the record for the highest test score of 365 runs for more than 30 years. Taking a quick look at the weather today, Darwin sunny, heading for a top of 31 degrees. Alice Springs sunny with a top of 20. Katherine sunny and 28. Tennant Creek sunny and 24. ABC News.
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8: It's going to be a delightful day for the Catherine Show. Dry season is superb. Blue skies, sunshine, and some fluffy clouds right across the top end. That's about it, really. 18 degrees in Darwin right now. Catherine, 10 degrees. And Nhulunbuy, 20. Very good morning to you. Talking shopping list this morning. Putting together the shopping list of the delightful things you love about going to a show. So far, the clowns, the Dodgem cars, the CWA stall, and the Ferris wheel. What's yours? 0487 99 1057. Very shortly, I'm going to talk about my second practice cake for the Celebrity Bake Off and the surprise thing that I learned. Amanda Kelly, she won the blue ribbon at the Catherine Show for her, get this, Louise slice. Have you ever heard of a Louise slice? Check it out.
9: I'm Amanda Kelly, and I've been in Catherine almost 7 years. It is a biscuit-based slice with a raspberry jam and then a coconut meringue top on it. It's originally from New Zealand, and it's named after one of Queen Victoria's daughters.
10: What is the secret with this particular cake, and your particular cake, being the winner of this category?
9: It's just getting that meringue really great consistency. I was really working on my stiff peaks, and then adding the coconut and baking it soon after and not refrigerating it. I made that mistake in the past where it makes the meringue too sticky.
10: And then you've entered some brownies. They look delicious. Tell me about your brownies.
9: That has been a work in progress over the last few years. Sad that it hasn't got a place. That's all right. I'm going for a really fudgy brownie, not too cakey. Chocolate chunks in it as well. It's definitely for a sweet tooth.
10: Oh my god, again, mouth watering, stomach grumbling. Part of the reason why I was really keen to talk to you this morning is our Saturday breakfast presenter, Lorella. She's going to be entering the Darwin Show baking competition next week. Well, I'll show you her first attempt. This is meant to be a banana cake.
9: That it's a great attempt. I feel something might have gone wrong.
10: For anyone who hasn't seen a picture of this, it's meant to be a banana cake.
9: It's cakey.
10: It looks more like a pile of dog... something that the dog has potentially digested and...
9: Possibly, yeah.
10: So, yes, Lorella, as talented as she is, baking is not yet in her wheelhouse. What would be your main tips for someone who's venturing into the world of baking?
9: Keep trying. That we all have mistakes. I learnt to bake from my mother, who, she'll hate me saying this, isn't great at using proper measurements, so the coffee cup was the cup measure and the teaspoon was the teaspoon measure. And I have learnt that you actually do need to measure things properly with baking, even if you don't necessarily do it with cooking. Your oven, you've got to learn to your oven. I have a gas oven and it has taken me quite a long time to be able to work out how long things are compared to the recipe, because each oven's different.
10: Catherine Show, you know, celebrating 100 years of agriculture, and then also the town celebrated its 100th birthday very recently. What does it mean to you to be someone who is a part of this community?
9: I love being part of this community. It is something I'm very proud of. I actually got asked when I moved up here, why are you moving up here? And I said, I want to be part of a community. I felt like it was a bit of an odd thing to say in an interview, and I definitely feel like I have become that part. CWA, Catherine Regional Arts, a part of the show committee, and I love the people here. I love the support I get, and it's a great part of the world to live in. I'm pleased to be bringing up my son here.
8: You're on 105.7 ABC Darwin. There you go. Award-winning, no less. A Louise slice. Have you ever had one? It sounds completely delicious, doesn't it? Let's talk about my... practice cake too, in preparation for the Celebrity Bake Off at the Royal Darwin Show. If you didn't stop in with me last weekend, check out ABC Darwin Facey or Insta. It really does look like a dog turd. I'm not joking. The cake I made also tasted like one. So this week, pineapple upside down cake with ginger in it, suggested by a member of the CWA Queensland because that's the home of the pineapple, which is also the theme of this year's show. Don't ask me why. Anyway, this is how the practice bake went. Ground ginger, ground ginger, ground ginger. Why can't I see ground ginger? Why do you need ground ginger? Is ground ginger in the fresh fruit aisle? It's in the spices aisle. Why can't the spices be in alphabetical order? They actually are. Ground ginger, ground ginger. All right, what's next? I'm going to bake a cake in my own kitchen for a practice run for the Royal Dower Show. I am going to bake an upside down pineapple and ginger cake. My trusty assistant is... the lanky one's going to help me. Right, so we need a pineapple. What's that? 3 to 4 tablespoons of golden syrup. 2 3/4 of self-raising flour, bicarb soda, ground ginger. We've got brown sugar, an egg, butter, and warm water. Are you getting any of these?
11: Yeah.
8: Are you reading the method? Do you?
11: Yeah, we're gonna preheat the oven 160 degrees. Line the baking tray. I can't read it with your hand in the.
8: The problem. Okay, so the first problem is preheating an oven that doesn't work in the kitchen. So I'm going to go and ask James, my next door neighbour.
11: No, we'll just build a fire in the backyard.
8: We're not building a fire in the backyard. No, I'll just give James a call. James, it's Lorella, next door. My oven's not working and I need to bake a cake. Yeah, can I borrow your oven? No. Yeah, I'll bring the cake over to you. I don't literally want to borrow your oven. Okay. Can you preheat it, please, for 160? Thanks, right. See you soon. Bye.
11: That's the recipe how to
8: make the mixture, you whack job. Did you think the mixture was already pre-made?
11: No, I just thought it was a different mixture.
8: Okay, righto. Peel a pineapple. I'm doing that. And cut it into 8 slices. One.
11: You got to cut it up.
8: Why?
11: Because it says cut it up into 8 centimetre slices.
8: These are 8 1-centimetre slices. I love the fact that this is almost like AI for pineapple. Arrange the slices in slightly overlapping rows or circles. It's going well. Hey, no, you've got to sift it. Oh, far out, Brussels sprout.
11: It's going to do the same job.
8: Oh, does it say sifted though?
11: No, it's just 3 and 4 cups.
8: What does it say here? Arrange slices in a large mixing bowl, sift together. How is that looking?
11: My jumper's dirty.
8: Is there more in your jumper than there is in the bowl? You're doing a magnificent job. And I don't even know who those beaters are. I think they're Donna's. But not mine.
11: Well, they're in your house, so they're yours now.
8: Yeah, they're mine now. I really feel like a ginger and pineapple cake is going to be delicious.
11: Good mix of flavours.
8: Have you done this before?
11: Mixing?
8: Yeah.
11: Yeah, why?
8: Because you look like you know what you're doing.
11: Yeah, I know how to bake cakes. I bake cakes regularly.
8: Well, not with me. Who are you?
11: I'm King Baker.
8: All right, let's go over to James's with cake that the lanky one is carrying. Okay, so the instructions say you have to bake for 30 to 40 minutes or until cooked when tested with a wooden skewer. Remove from the oven and rest the tin for 15 minutes before turning out into a rack to cool completely. This is very serious, James. Are you ready? I'll open the oven door. You ready?
11: Yes.
8: Don't burn your little fingies. 1, 2, 3, go!
12: So how long?
8: Bake for 30 or 40 minutes. You know the personality of your oven. Is it? Does it run hot or run cold or what?
12: It runs at the temperature it's meant to run.
8: Okay, that's handy.
12: It's set for 35 minutes, all right. The timer. And you need to turn it out on a cooling rack. So there's your cooling rack.
8: I'm also recording this, James.
13: But I'm not using your last name, so no one knows to know. Yeah, that's no all one right. needs to know you're a secret baker.
12: Here's your calling rat. I'm more than secret baker. I'm an accomplished baker.
13: Accomplished baker. Well, I'm hoping to be award-winning baker after next week.
12: Yeah, well, we'll see how accomplished the level of my accomplishment will be the level of your baking skill.
13: Yeah, all right.
12: Well, I've got all the right tins.
13: You totally have. I'm impressed. All right, little upside-down ginger and pineapple cake. We'll see you in... All right. The alarm is about to go off. How's it looking?
12: Okay.
13: It's a light golden colour, but is it meant to look like that? How will we know if it's cooked enough? Oh, when we put the skewer in, I guess.
12: Yeah, you pop a skewer in.
13: It said between 30 and 40.
12: 35. So you could leave it that extra 5 minutes.
13: Well, I'm just worried because you said you didn't pat the pineapple down. It didn't say that in the recipe.
12: The juice is not going to evaporate from the, underneath the cake. You know how I knew that?
13: No.
12: My mum told me.
13: Well, on the blower just then?
12: Yeah. And mum said, well, I hope they patted the pineapple dry. She made the comment that if it was an actual pineapple, cutting the pineapple into slices and then putting it between paper towel and pressing a lot of the juice out of it, or before you put your pineapple down on the bottom of the tray, just sprinkle a little bit of either corn flour or icing sugar, and again, that will mix with the juice and just thicken it slightly.
13: Oh, that's what I'll do. Oh, there's way more to this baking than the lava.
12: It's a matter of what you'll see the way it's ballooning beautifully around the outside?
13: Yeah.
12: And it's got the dip in the middle?
13: Yeah.
12: The middle will come up. When that damp centre cooks, it'll rise the same as the outside.
13: All right, so we've turned it upside down. We've taken the tray off, which is hot. And we've got the baking powder on the bottom, and then we've got the pineapple.
12: No, that's not too bad.
13: I was going to say, I was expecting it to be quite mushy, but that's actually not bad.
12: No, that's not.
14: I'm keen to have a slice.
13: Oh, you know what else I've just thought of? Do you remember when your mum used to make them? And there was the red glacé cherries in them.
12: Yep.
13: Do you reckon I should put glacé cherries in the next one?
12: You could do that.
13: How long do we have to wait before the lanky one can have a mouthful? Oh, go on then. Let's put some icing sugar on it, see what it looks like. Let's cut the cake. Looks awesome. Looks way better than the banana cake from last week. It's all goldeny brown. It's got some icing sugar. Are you really cutting that fair dinkum in the middle? No. Don't do it like that.
14: Oh, I was going to cut it in.
13: Are you a person that likes crusts on bread?
14: Yeah.
13: I friggin' hate crusts on bread. Here. All right, there you go. No, well, first I'm just going to look at you eating it to see if you die. And if you die, then I won't have any. How is it?
14: That's pretty good. You could try it too.
13: Like, is it award-winning Royal Darwin Show worthy?
14: The dough's a bit dry. But no, it's still good.
13: What are you giving it out of 10?
14: No, 6.
13: Six? Oh, 6.
14: Room for improvement.
13: Room for improvement. All right. ABC Local Radio across the territory. 6 out of 10 from the lanky one. Took the remainder to work. The Collies have been very generous in their critiques. And the number one baking tip that I learnt, being in the kitchen with your young adult child is great. It was so joyous spending time with the lanky one. Way more fun than baking with small people. Talking to my boy, cooking in the kitchen. It was a great way to spend time. So there you go. I'm giving it a 10 out of 10 for the practice. I'm not giving it that much for the actual cake. I am going to try a lemon and yogurt cake, the Zavo. I'll get you to rate that tomorrow.
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13: It is that time of the morning. Grab out your pen and paper and prepare to fill up the dance card. So many things happening across the top end. Harriet is here with her giant list. Where are you? Which part of the top end are you going to start in?
19: I think Catherine, because the overarching event is obviously the Catherine Show. But we haven't talked about the rodeo much. That's on this weekend as well. It's part of the show, but if you want to see some bucking bulls or ride some sort of horses, that's on. The petting zoo, the barnyard petting zoo, which I would be at if I was down in Katherine. That's on across the weekend.
13: Oh, look at this. What's your favourite little animal?
19: Oh, maybe a goat. The little goats, little miniature goats. How often do you see a miniature goat?
13: Only generally at Fred's Pass Rural Show, and they are super cute. Like, they're little bouncy things. When I was in India on long service leave, I had a competition with whoever I was with to see how many things you could get on a motorbike.
19: Yeah.
13: And there was one stage I looked sideways and there was the motorbike rider, a goat, another passenger, another goat, another passenger.
19: That's my dream.
13: And the goat's just like, oh, yeah, just going for a bike ride.
19: Yeah, they're great.
13: On a motorbike.
19: They're great. They jump around. They don't get very big. I love them.
13: All right. Sorry. Continue.
19: And there's the Dingo Cockatoo Aboriginal Culture, which has hands-on sort of cultural experiences across the weekend as well. That's what I've got for Katherine. And then in Palmerston, Flick Nix is back. They're streaming Paddington in Peru tonight. And then there was Music Bingo on at the Howard Springs pub last night, so I'd like to know who won that.
13: Oh, if you could get in contact, 0487 991 0057, who won Musical Bingo? I don't even know how you play that. Have you been to Drag Queen Bingo?
19: I have,
13: that
19: is
13: a suit. Yes. All right, so anyway, we need to know the winner. If you wouldn't mind getting in contact, this is important.
19: And then Palmerston's Brekkie in the Park is celebrating 10 years.
13: What time does that start today?
19: No, it's Sunday morning. Sunday morning at Zaccoli.
13: We deal in facts here at the ABC.
19: They're providing some coffees and a little bit of lunch to the Lions Club.
13: So okay, love that.
19: I'd get there, yeah. And then the City of Palmerston Library is, for a couple of months, it's been running a new skills development sort of session every weekend. That's with Magnet. And then for Darwin, which is very busy, we've got the Thai.
13: This is your first dry season with us, isn't it?
19: Yes.
13: It is busy.
19: It's flat chat.
13: Do you enjoy it?
19: Yeah. I don't sort of involve myself with a lot of the busyness.
13: Oh, right.
19: But, you know, I'm out and about. Thai Grand Final Festival is on at 11.
13: 11 o'clock this morning it starts. Morning. I had a bit of a wander past and they've got a big boxing ring right in the middle. I'm super keen to find out what's going on there. I wouldn't mind sending you over after 10 actually, just to go and have a bit of a check it out. Delicious food, lots of Thai dancing. Last year it was tremendous fun.
19: In the Fleetwood Mac's most renowned tribute band is coming to the AANT Theatre.
13: Oh yeah,
19: tonight.
13: That's tonight. Great.
19: Yes. Running in the Shadows, they're called. The Viking Funeral's back.
13: Oh yes, that is an experience.
19: Yeah,
13: you really should go to that. I think I'm quite genuinely hand on heart. That is a territory event and a half. That one, it's a tradition.
19: I don't think I really understand what it is.
13: No, I don't think anybody does. But it's something to do with spirits and saying goodbye to the solstice or something or other. And then they get arrows and they fire them. Oh. And light things up, so kaboom, it's just good fun all on the water. Right.
19: Well, the gates open at 5, but the big boat I hear is getting burnt at about 9. So
13: excellent.
19: If you're going, make sure you're there at 9. Darwin Fringe started yesterday. That always brings a lot of events you can go to. Tonight you can join Teresa Ritchie in the Manosphere. And we've got Anissa Nandola. She's from Talking About Your Generation. She's got a stand-up show at the AANT Theatre as well at 7:30.
13: And I do believe after 10 o'clock we've got a couple of artists coming in to share a little bit more about their performances and their local artists. So we love supporting our locals. So after 10, stick with me. And I do believe I also have some passes to give away after 10, but I'll get to that because we've got the family pass to give away as well.
19: Mm. And then the MacArthur River Mining Darwin Ocean Swim, which is a mouthful, but apparently you said a very famous ocean swim. It's back for its 21st year.
13: Yes, that's happening tomorrow morning.
19: Yes.
13: If you're into swimming.
19: At Casuarina Beach. And there is, for the first 200 finishes, there's commemorative towels. So.
13: You're on ABC Local Radio right across the Northern Territory. Harriet, that sounds delightful. Thank you for sharing. The other big thing asking this morning, the shopping list of delightful things you love to do at the show. I do believe that we have a winner for the family pass.
19: We do indeed. Nikki in Palmerston.
13: Woo! Go, Nikki. And why?
19: She said that she said them, so I assume she's talking about her kids.

0: they like looking at the animals, which is nice and educational for them. So, yeah, she'll be getting a family pass. Very exciting.
1: Congratulations. Coming up to the news at 8 o'clock, on the other side of 8, what happened in the news this week? A deeper dive. Going to talk about some bush tucker that has been enjoyed as part of NAIDOC Week. And as I say, I've got some Darwin Festival tickets to give away. It's all happening. This is Aussie Crawl, Errol.

0: Errol, Aussie Crawl on 105.7 ABC Darwin. Very good morning to you. Coming up to the news at 8 o'clock. Chat to you on the other side.
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2: You're talking about school food. 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We called it a Bruno.
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3: Good morning, Sally Bothroyd with ABC News. The US military says it's carrying out further strikes on Iran for the seventh night in a row. US Central Command says the attacks are designed to further degrade Iran's military capabilities. Iran is retaliating with missile and drone attacks targeting US military assets in neighbouring Gulf states. Meanwhile, the conflict around the Strait of Hormuz has claimed the lives of 10 Indian sailors, and grieving families are urging both sides to stop targeting commercial vessels. South Asia correspondent Rachel Clayton reports.
4: Dozens of Indian sailors have either been killed or seriously injured in attacks by the United States and Iran in Middle Eastern waters. India's Ford Seamen's Union says the strikes are an unacceptable war crime against innocent workers and is calling for compensation from the US and Iran for victims' families.

0: Joe is ahead. Charlotte Burns is your green thumb, taking all of your questions and also, I might add, your brags. I love a photo of a decent brag. 0487 991057. Get in early. I've noticed the last few weeks there's been a backlog of questions that I haven't managed to get to. Gardening Hour is not on territory time. Please get in early with your questions for Charlotte. Up next, though, talking about some of the more important stories that happen in the news. But first,
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0: Ruby Cuthbertson is a duty forecaster at the Weather Bureau this morning. I spoke to them a little earlier about the lovely dry season conditions.
2: Some lovely dry air has moved into the top end today. So we've got really low humidity at the moment, sitting around 30%. Will drop during the day even further. We had a cool night overnight in Darwin. It was 18 degrees minimum. Rural area was 14 degrees. Katherine was 9 degrees overnight. So quite cool in the western top end. Today we're just expecting clear skies and dry conditions. We are looking at high tides at 9 a.m. today, and then low tide at 3:15 p.m.
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0: Looking at the current temperatures, Borroloola 9 degrees right now, Groote Island 13. It is 22 degrees in Bathurst Island. Nhulunbuy, 21.2 degrees. A delightful 10 degrees in Katherine. Jabiru, 16. 9 degrees in Palmerston and the rural area. And then jumping to 17 degrees. 44% relative humidity in Darwin right now. It is 10 past 8. Very good morning to you. After 10 o'clock this morning, I've got some Darwin Festival double passes to give away to a really awesome show that is happening in Palmerston. I'll share those details with you very shortly. Up next, we'll talk about the news of the week. To get us there, this is the Sunny Boys, Alone With You.

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0: On ABC Local Radio, right across the top end. Good to be with you on your Saturday morning. A bit of reflection now, the news of the week. And to do that with you is the Northern Territory correspondent for SBS News and Current Affairs, Josh Van Staden. Good morning to you, my friend.
1: Good morning. How are you?
0: I'm going to just dive straight in, okay? The Prime Minister, Wednesday, he announced a new Office of Artificial Intelligence as well as a new set of laws. I just don't understand why his announcement was so anticipated. And I'm saying that certainly that's the feeling I got in the media, that this is something we all have to stop what we're doing, put down your lunch, stop listening to that podcast, focus in, everyone, lean in to this announcement. Why?
1: Yeah, good question. I think there's been a lot of anticipation of like setting standards for AI. You know, it's sort of taking over a lot of things around the globe and processes and jobs and workflows. But yeah, there just hadn't been any sort of clear pathway of how the government is going to deal with this and what regulation will come. Other countries have introduced laws. And so it was sort of, yeah, anticipating what is Australia's position, especially what is the current government's position.
0: So what were the key takeaway points from his announcements?
1: Yeah, there was a lot of points. As you mentioned, there's going to be a new Office of AI set up within the Department of Prime Minister and Cabinet to coordinate work that is apparently already underway. But essentially, Albanese vowed that AI companies will not be able to use Australian books, music, art, or news to train AI without the artist's control. So he's sort of setting a standard and saying, this is, as we need to set a social license for how this operates. And he admits that there's this technological tidal wave coming and we have to get out in front of it. So they've sort of admitted that, you know, there's no way that we're going to disagree with this AI that's transforming everything we do, and so we need to sort of take the lead for that. He also announced that companies who set up data centres will have to strict sort of regulatory framework around the amount of water they use and energy. So he also said that they should pay for all the water that they use and it can't drive up energy prices and things like that. So very important on that aspect that he doesn't want data centers to impact or make energy and

0: water, high oil in scarcity, so they must pay back and replenish what they take.
1: What's the reaction been? Because that feels like a lot. For instance, what have environmental groups had to say? Because I think there has been a lot of talk about the impact on the environment from these data centres.
0: Lots of reaction. Digital Rights Watch Chair Lizzie O'Shea has sort of backed the move, but was concerned about all these data centre approvals and that could exacerbate community mistrust in AI. And she's saying that prioritising data centres, then we lose the capacity to build out renewable energy projects and new home construction and the housing crisis and all those sorts of things. So a lot of people concerned about this can't take away from land for housing, agriculture and things like that. And also we can't sort of take away from the renewable energy transition is what some people are saying. Greens Senator David Shoebridge was very critical, saying the office should not have statutory powers, and that this is sort of like a single door into his office. The opposition leader, Angus Taylor, said this office would create more bureaucracy. So he's saying that this will just hinder Australia's adoption of the technology. And then you have the recording industry, which has welcomed the commitment to creatives to say, hey, AI companies can't take our work. And this will hopefully make them get on with licensing deals and actually do deals with and put the money back to artists. So, yeah. Lots of people for it, lots of people against it.
1: Here in the Northern Territory, a data centre has been proposed for Elliot, and I was reading somewhere in the vicinity of 4 gigalitres of bore water per year, which is an extraordinary amount, and that's supposed to be drawn from limestone aquifers that are sort of all nearby. Why do data centres need so much water?
0: It's hard to fathom that much water. They essentially need water because they generate a lot of heat. These AI systems to train and run these systems just rely on so much compute power, which is in like your computers, but on like a massive scale where it's just trillions of things per second. And that just generates a lot of heat. And the most efficient way to cool them is to use water. Your air conditioning at home, it's very expensive to run, as we know, but that's not really using a lot of water. That's just cooling air by using electricity. So that's one way to do it, but that takes a lot of electricity. So in my research, there's sort of two different ways that you use water. One is you basically pump cold water through pipes in the data center, and the heat turns the water into steam because it's so hot within a data center, and then the water just evaporates. The other way is like a closed loop, and this is probably more efficient in terms of like saving water, but a closed loop system sort of gets the water and cools, but then the water is then kept and then cool down the water and use electricity to cool the water again and then pump it through. And
1: Oh
0: so
1: my
0: that
1: gosh.
0: way you could actually keep the same amount of water, but then the electricity to cool that water back down is a lot. But yeah, in places like Elliot and Northern Territory, OpenAI's chief executive said Australia could be the center of the world for data centers, and it's because of that abundance of renewable energy that's possible out there. So yeah, there's these plans to use so much water out there, but I think on the flip side, the good thing is that they could probably get cheap electricity out there. It's sort of mind-boggling. And the problem is there's actually not enough data, funnily enough, on these data centers to
1: Yes.
0: know how it's working and how much water they're really using. The US doesn't have regulation as other countries do, so we don't really have an insight, and companies are not openly sharing that data. That's what this whole plan also is hopefully going to do, is make them more transparent, and then we can
1: Go
0: help
1: from
0: keep them
1: there.
0: accountable to
1: Yeah.
0: make it more efficient.
1: You're on 105.7 ABC Darwin. And with you this morning is Josh Van Staden. He's the Northern Territory correspondent for SBS News and Current Affairs, just talking about the big news of the week, which of course was the Prime Minister announcing all of this AI department within his department, but also all of these new laws. You would think that with these emerging technologies, the data centres could somehow reduce their water consumption? I don't know, but you would think there'd be a more efficient way of doing it without using all this water. And, you know, Central

0: Australia, there's a lot of land out there and also a lot of sun. Surely you could harness the sun somehow to have wind turbines or something to cool down these machines.
1: Yeah, well, we were talking a lot about water. Amazon claims that 75% of some of its data centers are actually just using air because the air outside is cool enough. That's actually enough to cool down these data centers. And then it only needs water when it's really hot. If you look online, there's some nifty ways to go about it, placing data centers in really cold climates. There was an article about data centers in space because it doesn't need water.
0: If you have a data center in space, what about the people who need to operate the data centers? Isn't this going to create jobs? Surely.
1: Yeah, surely. Already sending back info.
0: Okay. I love that. Okay, so that was the big news of the week. The Prime Minister also saying that AI and data centers are going to provide big opportunities. His words, big opportunities for Australia if it's regulated properly. What do you see of these big opportunities? What are they?
1: Well, as I mentioned before, OpenAI's chief executive said Australia could become, you know, a data center capital of the world. The opportunities there would be in sort of running these centers. We know that they're going to be needed. The internet and everything is changing. So we could be a place with all this land and resources, be the place where companies choose to set up those things. And obviously that comes with construction and other jobs. Albanese's big opportunity comments sort of saying, well, we just need a shift. We're not going to lose out on jobs, and wants to make that point clear. Yeah.
0: Great, because I want to keep my job. I don't need an AI Lorella sitting in the hot seat here.
1: Definitely. And I think that's important. As he said, we don't want the creative industry and journalists to be impacted by this or our work stolen, because then, yeah.
0: Dark hole, that's what it goes into. ABC Local Radio, good to be with you on your Saturday morning talking about the news of the week with Josh Van Staden, who is the Northern Territory's correspondent for SBS News and Current Affairs. And this week, there's been a parliamentary inquiry into racism, hate and violence directed at Aboriginal and Torres Strait Islander people. That inquiry here in the Northern Territory this week, hosting and hearing from various organisations. The federal inquiry was launched following the attempted bombing of an Invasion Day march back in Perth earlier this year. Interestingly enough, this week, allegations of racism across the Northern Territory's institutions, including hospitals and schools and courts. Before we get to that, can you explain a little bit more why this inquiry was launched?
1: So it was following that terrorist act in WA, in Perth, that WA police took a while to say it was a terrorist act following their investigation. But it was basically launched following a referral from the Minister for Indigenous Australians, Melandiri McCarthy, obviously lives in Darwin, as we know. But she heard from a lot of people that they wanted to have racism, Aboriginal and Torres Strait Islander racism, included in the Royal Commission on Anti-Semitism. A lot of people were calling for that, and the Royal Commission to include racism on Aboriginal and Torres Strait Islander people. But they went down this route instead. You know, there's specific points of reference and remit for Royal Commissions, so they didn't include it in that, but they're running sort of this alongside, in a sense, to address those concerns. But
0: so
1: it was
0: just so we're clear, they're different inquiries, but they are running alongside each other.
1: They are, basically.
0: It's so weird that it's not together, because it is essentially the same thing, isn't it?
1: Yeah, I guess that does muddy the waters in terms of recommendations and things. You know, it is like anti-Semitism is a fully loaded word and comes with a lot of things, and so maybe it should be separate in terms of recommendations, but listening yesterday into the inquiry in Alice Springs, there was actually calls there for a Royal Commission again on this topic. So that won't go away.
0: I mentioned there that there were a number of Northern Territory institutions who did not appear. These agencies included the Attorney General's Department, didn't attend, didn't show up,

0: for the hearing held in Darwin. What's the story?
1: Well, as they travel around the country, all state and territory governments were invited to make submissions to the inquiry. All made statements except Queensland and now the NT governments. You know, there has not been a response from the NT government as to why they didn't attend. The chair of the inquiry hadn't received a response. They also requested a reason why. Essentially, they haven't decided to take part. But from the chair's words, it is sad that, you know, they're not involved in this process because it is a parliamentary and
0: I feel like
1: legal process.
0: The word sad is not how it's being described. Certainly the New South Wales Independent MP, Andrew Gee, he's been sitting on the National Inquiry and he certainly made some verbose comments about the Territory Government's failure to appear.
2: I think it's extremely disappointing. This is a vitally important inquiry and invitations were sent to a number of government departments and agencies and they either didn't respond or declined to appear. And I think that it shows a contemptuous attitude to the processes of the Australian Parliament and smacks of an avoidance of scrutiny. And I think the Australian public, given that we're paying all of these territory politicians and departmental officers, there's an expectation that they will appear and actually give an account of what they're doing here and add to the work of the Australian Parliament. We're not up here as a joke. We're not up here for no reason. This is a very important issue and it needs to be taken seriously and the processes of the Australian Parliament need to be taken seriously, especially when it's the Australian taxpayer who's basically paying all of their wages and funding the Northern Territory government and the operation of its parliament. So I think it's about respect and I think it's about scrutiny as well. I think that sadly the no-show from a number of these different departments is extremely disappointing and reflects very poorly on the Northern Territory government. And I'm talking about, for example, the Attorney General's Department, Police, Housing, Health, the Department of Child Protection, and also the Children's Commissioner. Where are they?
0: Good question. Where were they? You're on 105.7 ABC Darwin. My name's Lorella Cousins. And with you this morning, the Northern Territory correspondent for SBS News and Current Affairs, Josh Van Staden, talking about the news of the week, which did include the racism inquiry that was had its hearing here this week, and the NTG was a no-show. Interesting that he said contemptuous attitude, Josh, and pointing out that the Northern Territory government and their agencies, the wages of those public servants paid for by taxpayers, so therefore they had an obligation to attend. What sort of reaction has there been from the government, from the Chief Minister, for instance?
1: The Northern Land Council also said that the Chair, Matthew Ryan, that the no-show itself was ignorant and racist. Essentially, the NT government has declined to respond to that particular comment and has not responded, I know, this week to ABC's comments, request for comment. So, yeah, we really haven't heard anything from them about it.
0: So what do you think? Do you agree with Andrew Gee? Has the Northern Territory government not helped the inquiry's task of addressing systematic racism by snubbing the hearing? Keen to get your thoughts. 0487 99 1057 or get on the blower, say good day. 1300 057 222. And as you say, that parliamentary inquiry sat in Alice Springs Friday. It's going right around the country. And if you want to find out a little bit more about what is being said from various organisations about their experiences with systematic racism and hate, you can track the inquiry schedule and you can read submitted testimonies on the Parliament of Australia public hearings page. Let's go a little bit closer to home now. And you have been out and about with SBS this week. What have you been covering, Josh?
1: All eyes will be on Warramyanga for the Tiwi Grand Final, but I ended up travelling there on Wednesday for the opening of a new child and family centre, which is a big deal. It sounds like a very simple thing, just a new building. It was a $12 million building, help funded by the federal government, but also the NT government has committed to funding this so it can operate. Big deal. Lots of people were there. The whole community came together. But the important thing is that this will help children and family access support services in their early aged years. There's accommodation there for support providers to stop in hot desks. So all sorts of different providers can work out of that space and elders can be there. And it's just, you know, essentially being sold at this place that anybody can come to get help and a range of different services. Because, you know, we know the territory has all sorts of different things that people can access, but actually coordinating them together is also a big problem. So that's what these centres are trying to do. And it was very positive feeling on the ground, very lovely that everyone is looking forward to this. There's actually 11 of them now operating in the NT with two more funding arrangements. One in Borroloola is coming. But these centres are really starting to be like a hub for services out in community. Back in 2014, the Abbott government sort of pulled federal funding for these and sort of said to the state and territory governments, oh, now it's up to you to sort of continue these. And that put, you know, 38 of these centres in jeopardy. But, you know, this has been a dream for Warramyanga to have this for more than 4 years. And it's run by elders and the community too. So that's really important. I did speak to Jennifer Clancy, the chairperson of the family trust that operates it there. Take a listen.
3: Very happy. And, you know, I can see everyone faces all smiling, all glowy, you know. Like, this is the first building for us in remote problem or traumatised. You know, anyone can come here. You know, if they want help with their struggle, they can come here and talk to the staff. Or if they're not comfortable with the staff, they can talk to someone else, like an elder, that they're comfortable with. Yeah.
0: What a fabulous story. So that was officially opened and you were there for the opening. Is that your first time to the region?
1: I have been to Perlinggimpi last year, but it was another sort of just day trip when the federal election was on last year and remote voter services. But yeah, that was my first time to Warramyanga, but it's beautiful.
0: What about you for this evening? Josh, what are you up to?
1: Have some family visiting town from down south, from Victoria. So going to do the normal Darwin thing where...
0: Let me guess. No, I need to take this, pull it apart. You're going to go to prep markets on Saturday morning for something on a stick?
1: Yeah.
0: And then probably you're going to go to a venue somewhere on a beach so you can clap the sunset?
1: Yeah, Trailer Boat Club.
0: There you go. And Sunday you may do the Nightcliff Market?
1: Maybe, yes. Or I think we might even tackle Litchfield. National Park on Sunday. So,
0: absolutely. Yes. Tick, tick, tick. They're going to love every single second of it, particularly yes. Coming from the cold climes of Victoria.
1: Yes, exactly.
0: Obviously, the Catherine Show is also happening this weekend, probably a little far for you Victorians to go to, the Royal Darwin Show next weekend. I have been asking people the favourite thing to do or to eat or to see or to feel or to touch from a show. What about you? Because you are also from regional WA, I right?
1: That's right. I grew up in a place called Esperance, which is beautiful. I don't condone this behaviour, but my biggest memory from the show was sneaking in some alcohol and pouring it into the slushies and then... Yeah, you'd be watching the fireworks after the slushies. I was around 18, I'll say.
0: But, sure you were. Yeah, so that's a thing. Of course, that is such an Australian thing to do. I'm not condoning it either, but an alcoholic slushy at the show, why not?
1: Yeah. But no, the rides are always amazing. Like as country people, you know, you don't get access to the big the rides that you do in some of the movie worlds and Disney worlds. So that was always exciting. Yeah.
0: Have a great weekend.
1: Thank you. You too.
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0: Dire Straits, So Far Away. 25 to 9. Very good morning to you.

0: Dire Straits, So Far Away on 105.7 ABC Darwin. Very good morning to you. Thank you so much. Already got some gardening texts coming through. G'day to Fran in Wanguri. I'll get to yours very shortly. And hello to my friend Janice in Dinah Beach, who was sent through the most delightful photos of the Viking funeral. You've been going for quite some time and, in fact, are going this evening if you haven't been before. I reckon they get in the vicinity of 1,500 people to the Viking funeral. You get all dressed up with your horns and your furs, probably the only time you'll wear fur in Darwin, I might add. And then they burn a boat. And why wouldn't you? The photos you've sent through are fantastic. Thanks so much. Love it when you chat to me like that. 0487 991057. G'day to Roger in Ludmilla, talking about the Northern Territory government and their behaviour not turning up to the commission hearing into systematic racism, violence and hatred. The Northern Territory Police Culture Reform Section during the Northern Territory estimate states they deliver internal anti-racism strategy training since 2024. Does that mean there is no racism in that department? Don't know, Roger. It's a fabulous question. Thing is, right, I'm just thinking about it. If you were doing a fabulous job, wouldn't you also want to go along to the hearing and say, this is what we're doing? This is how we are tackling the issue of racism, of violence, of hatred within our government department. You know, maybe what a particular department is doing is setting such a benchmark that other departments, either here or interstate, could look at and go, wow, that is a great model. Let's replicate that. You know, it's not just a negative thing. It can be a positive thing too, going to a hearing and sharing experiences. So again, Northern Territory Government, department heads, Chief Minister, if you want to come on and have a chat and explain why you didn't want to show up or refuse to show up to the hearings that were held in Darwin and Mbunta, Alice Springs, love to hear more. 0487 991057. Leah Finocchiaro, call me. 1-300-057-222.
1: There are so many people coming from different backgrounds.
2: 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It's something I've really, really wanted to do.
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0: There was an aroma of fresh snapper and homegrown herbs wafting through the Smith Street Mall yesterday. ABC Radio Darwin reporter Harriet Hobson's nose followed that waft and found local Shannon Motlop cooking up some bush tucker.
4: Don't clean out the yellow part, because that's got a lot of flavour. It brings a lot of flavour to the crab. But obviously get rid of their gills, you don't want
5: so
4: that.
5: So we're cooking up a native food feast in the mall for Ironbark. Foreign Forage and Aboriginal Community Harvest work together to create a native menu using native foods. A lot of it traditional Larrakia food, and also we source native foods from all over the country. And we're putting on a feast, and everyone's loving it.
6: Yeah, I've had some of the snapper, but I haven't tried anything else. What's your favourite meal that you made today?
5: Oh, we haven't got it today, but the magpie goose is probably one of my favourite. The barramundi. We did the barramundi smoked in paper bark, in a traditional method of cooking, and that's usually everyone's favourite.
6: Have you always had a passion for cooking, or is it something that's come about later in life?
5: Yeah, so our chef, Zach Green, he usually does all the cooking. I love bush cooking, so I love being out in the bush and coming up with a meal out of what I hunt. So from that point of view, I've always cooked, but... Zach's our expert cook, and he's been doing it for 20 years, particularly with native food.
6: Yeah. And you said going out on country and hunting and cooking like that was really special to you. Why is that? Is it to connect with different people and the country more?
5: I've always done jobs that I've enjoyed doing, and it's never felt like work, and that is the exact job for me. So hunting and being out bush doesn't feel like work, so... That's why I do what I do. And the other profession for me was football as a kid. So two professions that are fun.
6: Which one was your favourite, AFL or cooking?
5: Probably this one. This one's easier.
4: Then we're going to do our mangoes. So when mango's in season, I usually get fresh mango, but this is good enough from Coles. Shannon's supposed to be my harvester, but he didn't go out and get mangoes.
7: I don't do mangoes.
4: I'm Zach, Indigenous chef, and we're just doing a bit of a cook-up for in Smith Street Mall, NAIDOC Week. So, yeah, got a bit of paperbark barramundi with Shannon Motlop and, kangaroo tail and a bit of, native ingredients is on the menu today.
6: And have you always loved cooking, or is it something you just sort of fell into?
4: Yeah, I did my apprenticeship when I was 16. I grew up around cooking with both my nans, so cooking's kind of been in my blood, but also a bit of a healer when I've gone through some, difficult situations in my life. Cooking's always been a way where I can just get away from what's going on.
6: When you go through those difficult situations, what are some of your favourite meals to cook that make you feel better?
4: Kangaroo tail is obviously one of my favourite. Anything just slow cooking, but then also going out on country and hunting and fishing and also crabbing as well, and then to be able to cook it up fresh straight away is just it's something worthwhile.
6: Yeah, and going on country, that must be so special. Do you bring people with you that maybe are less experienced in cooking and show them the ropes?
4: Yeah, definitely. Like Shannon's obviously the hunter and the harvester as well, so we get to take people out, around the Darwin region. I think everyone thinks when they come up to Darwin it's all about Kakadu and Lichfield, but there's some beautiful places around Larrakia, Darwin region.

0: agent. So, we get to take them out and, show them traditional way, of hunting, but then also the traditional process. And then, cook up a really good spread by the river where there's no crocs. So, yeah.
1: And say for kangaroo, one of your comfort meals, what is the sort of traditional process for hunting, gathering and cooking?
0: Cooking kangaroo? Back home on Gujumara country or even up on Tanarong country. Mansfield, where I grew up, is obviously, we go out and obviously we've grown with the modern times, so obviously using a licensed gun. But then, we don't let any of the kangaroo go to waste. And I think it's also when we go out hunting, we're also sharing the meat with family as well. So nothing goes to waste, but with kangaroo tails, usually wrapped up in paperback and put on the coals and let it cook for a good, 6 to 7 hours.
1: And out of the meals that are here today, what's been your favourite to make or to eat?
0: Oh, I think it's the barramundi wrapped in, smoked in paperback, really. That's always the winner. I think it's always the showstopper as well. With what Shannon does with the paperback barramundi. He probably calls me his apprentice most of the while in barramundi, even though I'm a qualified chef, so... that's one of my favourites, but also kangaroo tail as well. And the Queensland snapper ceviche, a lot of people are loving that at the moment, especially, how it's sauteed, cured with all the flavours and then green ants on top as well. So.
1: Yeah, I had some of that. And the green ants, where are they found and what are they for?
0: So the green ants are obviously found all around the top end. Shannon being the only harvester in the region. It just gives a bit of like that sherbety, citrusy flavour on anything really. And, Shannon goes out, gets bitten about 150,000 times to be able to get him for us to do. But, it's just a bit more of a citrusy. So I call it the bush lolly of the Australian bush. It's a wonderful ingredient that you can add to it, like a lot of dishes, especially fish or oysters.
1: And Shannon's the only harvester. Do events like these maybe make more sort of Indigenous people want to be harvesters and join that cause, do you think?
0: Well, I think there are a lot of harvesters across the top end, but I think Shannon and I are the only Indigenous harvester and Indigenous chef working together. You've got Maningrida Wild Bush Foods out at Maningrida in West Arnhem Land, in Arnhem Land, and then you've got the Aboriginal Sea Company as well. So, and then you've also got the Tiwi Islands as well, that are starting to grow their coastal succulents that you saw on the table today. So, I think food's a way forward for our economic powerhouse or economic being for our mob is through food, because food's been part of our country. Harvesting's been a part of our country, but then we're able to give it to young fellas.
2: There we go. That's how you do your crab. So next step is...
1: Had a group of people who have just tried the snapper, the bush tucker. Did you like it?
3: Yeah, I sure did. It was really fresh, a good combo of flavours.
1: You see yourself making snapper in the future maybe?
3: Yeah, absolutely. For sure.
1: How about you?
4: Yeah, it was lovely. The flavours were really fresh and vibrant. The fish tasted beautifully. It was a lovely texture.
1: And you?
5: Oh, it was beautiful. The beautiful texture, all of the flavours, just amazing.
1: In bite-sized pieces too, it was very good.
5: Yes.
1: And how about you?
6: It was absolutely delicious. All the native flavours are something really unique and unexpected.
1: Can you see yourself maybe trying to recreate it at some point?
6: I would love to, but I'm also like, I think I need to get some hot tips off the boys on how to do that. Yeah. Or I'll just pay them to give me the delicious flavours.
1: Beautiful. And how about you?
7: Yeah, I really loved it. It was really nice. I'm from New Zealand, so I've not had any type of bush tucker before, so it was a really cool experience.
2: If you're wondering why Shannon and I are working together, to be quite honest, I don't know why either.
8: So my name is Jerome Cabillo. I'm the CEO of Ironbark Aboriginal Corporation. The skills I'm looking forward to either learning, the things I want to bring to the table, some of my vision is how do we get Ironbark back to some of our grassroots? We were formed as a business that's going to support employment, right? And helping our mob get back into employment who have been long-term unemployed. That's where we've come from. And over the last 26, 27 years that Ironbark's been around, is we've also morphed into You know, we've got some for-profit arms. We're trying to fire up some commercial businesses with Rapid Clean, Ironbark Services, our cleaning and ground maintenance business. We've got Aboriginal Bulls Traders here, our not-for-profit arts centre. We work in the Workforce Australia program here in Urban, supporting job seekers, but as well as the RAISE program, so the Rural Australia a program where we're supporting people down the road, so Adelaide River, Daly River, Noyu, Bellewin. They're some of the communities that I really want to build and stronger connection to, that we can go to the community leaders and say, hey, what is it that we can do for you and how can we support you? But our member organisations like Larrakia Nation, Dunedin Dilba, Yearly Housing, just to name a few, what is it we can do to support each other and not so, you know, not be in silos? You know, I want to understand what it is we can do for you and how can we form these closer working relationships, because we're all in it together in different services and in different sectors, but we can still support one another.
1: Yeah, and we just came off, ABC just came off the back of a huge NAIDOC week. We were down at the march, it was beautiful. And the sort of vibe I got was that Larrakia peoples and just the country is so welcoming of everyone and of all different cultures and all different mob. Is that something you're going to lean on in this new role?
8: Yeah, definitely. You know, we just had an incredible NAIDOC march. I got to catch up with Liz Trevaskis there. She's already asking me to come back on and have a yarn about what's for tea and all other things, Ironbark and Larrakia. So I said, all right, no worries, Liz. But there was a real sense of, you know, community and a sense of belonging and how welcoming Larrakia people have been, you know, since Darwin's been established. And so for me, Ironbark, again, we're a really diverse organisation, working and operating on Larrakia country, but, you know, servicing a broad community. So for me, again, it's about how do we play our part in the Darwin and the Daly River region communities? How do we support all of our community members, whether they're Indigenous, whether they're, you know, they're newly arrived citizens, or they're, you know, third or fourth generation Territorians who this community has been built and shaped by? How do we continue to foster that?
2: But now, Shannon and I have had some really good moments together, and this is what we're passionate about. Not everywhere in Australia that you have an Indigenous harvester and an Indigenous chef work together. We have a lot of fun, and we take people out on country shooting magpie geese.
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0: 7 ABC Radio Darwin. You and I coming up to the news at 9 o'clock. On the other side of 9 o'clock, Gardening Hour with Charlotte Burns. And I have been asking you, get in early with your gardening questions. Had a bit of a backlog the last couple of weeks. Wasn't able to get to the questions. And you have answered. Already three in the bag. G'day to Fran in Wanguri and Rosalie and another Dennis in Palmo. Thank you for getting in. Particularly loving the fact that you've also attached photographs. Now, I'm not sure, Fran and Dennis, whether you wanted to just put them in as a brag because your photos are delightful. Charlotte will answer your questions, but I'm just loving the photos. That lily pilly. Gorgeous, Dennis. 0487 99 1057. Get on in with your brags. How's your bougainvillea looking? Mine is magnificent. Get in with your questions. 1300 057 222. I've also got a question too. I don't know. Got something in my mailbox that was kind of interesting about Ivy Gourd. Gourd! I don't even know what that is. Talk about that as well. It's news time.
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6: Good morning, Sally Bothroyd with ABC News. The US military is carrying out further attacks in Iran, targeting bridges and other infrastructure. US Central Command says the strikes are designed to erode Iran's military capabilities. Iranian media are reporting explosions across the country, while Iran's army says the Navy has fired a cruise missile at US forces and two oil tankers have exploded and caught fire after passing through a mined route in the south of the Strait of Hormuz. This Iranian man describes a bridge collapsing after a US strike.
7: Look, this is Gariwir Bridge. It split in two and collapsed. The first missile hit the middle of the truck, a tanker truck. The truck was carrying gasoline. The driver's been killed. Oh, my God. The Gariwir Bridge has been destroyed. Gariwir Bridge, completely destroyed.
6: Thousands of protesters have taken to the streets of Ukraine's capital, Kyiv, for the second night over the sacking of the country's defence minister, Mykhailo Fedorov. The BBC's Paul Moss reports.
8: It's not a great look. Ukraine in the midst of a horrific war, but now with only a standard defence minister and the country apparently divided. Protesters angry over the sacking of his predecessor. Mykhailo Fedorov had been an unlikely choice, a former marketing executive who'd never served in the military, more at home with a laptop than a gun. But his enthusiasm for the very latest drone technology was credited

0: merchandise. Take it over, guys.
1: It is that time of the morning when you kick back, take off the boots, throw away the gardening gloves, and make a cuppa, preferably with some cake to shove in your face. Charlotte Byrne, your gardening guru this morning.
2: Good morning.
1: What's your favourite cake to put in your face?
2: I'm not a fantastic cake eater.
1: And you don't eat it all either. You leave like three quarters of it behind, which I don't, you know, I don't know that we could ever be friends because I like lick the plate after I've eaten my cake.
2: Yeah, I like chocolate cake, but it has to be really rich, and I don't love buttercream icing on it. We talked about ganache last time I was on. Coconut cake, usually the Greekish version with the syrupy stuff, and orange and poppy seed.
1: Oh, except for the poppy seeds getting your teeth. I hate that.
2: Although, actually, orange and poppy seed make a pretty good muffin, so maybe that's my favourite muffin.
1: Okay. I don't know. I haven't talked about muffins. I don't know that they're a thing for me. But like, if you're going to eat that sort of stuff, go the cake.
2: I find the little baby muffins are too small, but a big muffin is too big. But, hey, I don't even eat full slices of cake. So
1: what do you know?
2: Yep, pretty much.
1: Anyway, a muffin is just the poor version of cake, isn't it?
2: I don't know. I think there's an art to muffins, and I think that a really good muffin is special. It's a bit like a really good cupcake is special. Not all cupcakes are amazing.
1: No, that is factually correct, especially when I make them. Believe it or not, this is The Gardening Show with Charlotte Byrne and Lorella Cousins. 0487 990 1057, or get on the blower, say good day. 1300 057 222. Let's get cracking, and thank you very much to Fran in Wanguri. Please can you identify this plant? It turned up in my garden after a large tree was uprooted by Cyclone Fina. It then left a large space. Is this a weed? Should I keep it? I've noticed butterflies are attracted to it.
2: Look, from the photo, this very much looks like a Senna alata, which is unfortunately a weed, unfortunately for Fran. It's a weed because it is very, very good at growing in spaces like this and very good at getting into sort of disturbed soil areas and just popping up and growing quick.
1: Really? So this is actually a weed because it looks fantastic.
2: Yeah, and that's the other problem. They're very, very pretty. They're great for attracting all the beautiful wildlife. And this is the problem. Weeds usually have this ability to be amazing to wildlife, which is fine on a certain level. It's when they become really invasive and grow at massive rates and really just start to outcompete everything around them. And then you start to get that other bugbear of mine, which is a monoculture. And when you have a monoculture, so a monoculture is the best way to invite disease and toxic behaviour in all.
1: I just feel like we're going down a rabbit hole here. My eyes just bugged out of my head. Should you that word should come with a caveat in 2026. Monoculture.
2: Any type of monoculture is actually really not an ideal situation, because that's how you get things like inbreeding, specific disease escalations, all sorts of really not great things that you don't want to really have.
1: So
2: moving on from monoculture. The trouble with a lot of weeds is not in and of itself that the plant, it's the plant's ability to grow everywhere and the plant's ability to outcompete everything around it.
1: So is the question for Fran, is this weed that you have in your garden, which looks delightful, it's big and green and lush, and then it's got these gorgeous little pyramid pale yellow turning into orange flowers on top. Fran, is this monstering everything else in the garden, or have you got it contained and it looks really pretty? Because I'm wondering, if it's contained, would it be okay?
2: No.
1: Ow.
2: Not this particular one. Look, there is levels of weed. Let's call it that. Levels of so many double meanings to the words coming out of my mouth. Yeah, I apologize in advance today. It's going to be a day. Okay, so there are levels to the definition of weed. And this one is on a certain level where there are a significant number of seed pods on this plant that I can see. They are going to be the type of seed pod that pop open and just explode seeds everywhere. Now, that's a problem because those seeds are going to end up all over the countryside. There isn't an easy way to control that. I believe, and I'm not going to swear to this, but I'm pretty sure.
1: You're good at swearing.
2: Shh. I don't swear. I've never sworn on air, at least not like serious swear. So shush. Shush, Lorella.
1: Until today.
2: So what you have to sort of be aware of is there are some plants certainly that you are required to destroy and remove. I have a suspicion that this is on that list. So I would really highly recommend you go and check out the NT government page on weeds and have a bit of a look for Senna alata and double check my identification by all means to make sure that you're not destroying something that is actually okay. Because, hey, identifying from a photo is not 100% always guaranteed perfect. That's why I don't recommend you eat stuff just because I said so. So if we
1: do not eat those muffins,
2: go and check out this information, double check everything. But I do think you do need to address the existence of this plant.
1: You're on ABC Local Radio right across the top end. Charlotte Burns is your gardening guru this morning. Get in contact 1300 057 222 or text in like Fran has done. And do send a photo. It's much easier to identify and discuss things when there is a photo like Fran has sent in. Good morning to Rosalie. Morning, she says, is the plant a word I can't say?
2: Pelargonium. Geranium. Have I missed something?
1: I don't know.
2: Is Rosalie responding to something in Alice Springs?
1: No, I don't know. Rosalie, is there a photo that goes with that? Let's move on and while Rosalie reconvenes. Oh, hang on a minute. Nope, she's not. Rosalie, send one through, please. 1300 57 222. Will, good morning to you, my friend. What's going on?
3: Morning, Rel. Me and my partner are in fierce debate as to what is wrong with our indoor palm. I don't think we're watering it enough, and she thinks it's overwatered. Ooh. And we need a mediator to help us work out what it needs.
2: Okay. Couple of things. Get it out of that pot. Repot it.
3: Yep.
2: That pot is too small for what you want to do.
1: What is it?
3: Okay.
1: What is that?
3: The pot?
1: No.
3: Or the plant?
1: What is the green thing in it?
3: I think it's just a label.
2: Yeah, no, no. Tell me what it says on the label.
3: I'm not actually by the plant at the moment. I've jumped out to grab a coffee, so I can.
1: It's all right. It's all right. So it's some sort of indoor palm. Is that what it is?
3: Indoor palm. Yeah, it's an indoor palm, and I think it says keep it in like filtered light, so it's not sort of, you know, right next to a window, but it does get a little bit of sun.
2: Yeah.
1: It looks like it's in a really lovely spot, to be honest, Will. It looks lovely and bright where it is.
2: Yeah. Look, it's hard to – okay, so here's the problem, all right, with a lot of these situations. The symptoms of overwatering, watering and underwatering are very similar. So once it gets to this point, which is for the people playing at home, the plant is a little bit – it looks dried out. It's – not the right colour green. We've got some just general sadness going on. The soil, unfortunately, is a bit of out of focus because you've taken a photo with the focus on the foliage, and I can't tell what the soil's looking like.
3: The soil is pretty dry from memory, hence why I was sort of more on the the corner of it needs more water.
2: Water.
3: Yeah.
2: Totally understand why you guys would be arguing about this. But what I'm going to say is it could be quite dry on top and sopping wet at the bottom.
3: Right, okay.
2: But I'm also going to say that you definitely need to repot this plant. Not knowing, it's a bit hard to identify from the foliage, unfortunately, because of the health of the plant. So it'd be fantastic to know what it actually is. In terms of indoor palms, there's not tons, and lots of things get sold as indoor palms to our region, which are not really that appropriate. And that is because a tropical palm grows very differently in the rest of Australia to what it does here. So,
3: righto, there you go.
2: Yeah, sometimes the problem is not us. It's just where we are. And the problem is also not the person selling it to you either. It's just that kind of Australia's a very big country. Things need to maybe be labelled a little differently when they come into the tropical region. And that's just not going to happen because our population is not big enough. So, yeah, what I would love to know to give you more advice about this particular plant is what it actually is. I want you to repot it. That's a given. It needs a bigger pot. It needs – I'd love to know how you're draining this pot as well. Do you have any idea what's going
3: on? It's in a self-watering pot type situation. So it would have like a tray underneath, which it would then drip into. I'm not sure if that's the right way either.
2: Yeah, they can be a bit tricky going between wet and dry, especially if you've got this plant in aircon at all. That can be a little bit of an issue for us here. There's a few things going on that can be a little bit tricky about indoor plants. Indoor plants are not easy.
3: No, as we've learned.
1: Yeah, stick to the dog and maybe get a plastic plant.
3: We've got 45 minutes before gardening hours up, so I'll try and provide you with some updates and maybe we can check in later.
2: Excellent. All right.
1: And go the Pies, Will. Go the Mighty Pies.
3: Go the D's. Go the D's. Certainty against the Roos today.
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1: Good morning to Dennis in Palmerston, who says, can you suggest how to get my cascading lily pilly to flower? It is growing well, but it is yet to flower. Do I have to talk nicely to it? Asks Dennis. Do I have to swear at it? I understand lily pillies are hard to get to bloom in Darwin.
2: Okay, so cascades... Probably this cascade, and here's the problem with some of these cultivars. Some of them have the same name, even though they shouldn't. Sometimes they're sold a little bit incorrectly, and it's no one's fault. Just things go wrong. Stuff happens. This is the realities of dealing with millions of different species of plants. This one is probably Syzygium cascade, which is a cultivar formed from Syzygium Wilsonii and Luminii. Now, these are both plants that actually grow in temperate climates, not in tropical. So when you're talking about flowers, that can be certainly something that can then present a challenge when you're starting to grow them in tropical climates. If it's Syzygium oleana cascade, a little bit different. That particular cascade is a tropical plant, but I wouldn't say that it's got showy flowers. You're actually growing that one purely for the foliage. Both varieties do tend to have a bit of a weep, and honestly, I would stop pruning as a first step. I would let this plant develop a little bit into that beautiful, weepy, almost plant that has this stunning pink foliage in its new growth, and just give it a bit of a chance to get a little bit more of its natural size for it. Then, what you could do is have a go with... So we know about nitrogen, phosphorus and potassium, right? Nitrogen is for leaves. Phosphorus is generally speaking for your root development, and then potassium is flowers and fruit. To get potassium to work really effectively, we also need to have a little bit of magnesium because it's a cation, which is, from a scientific perspective, is something that activates other elements. We don't have enough magnesium, generally speaking, within our soils to do that job 100% effectively. This is a plant that comes from a different type of soil structure, generally speaking, than what we have. you need to add magnesium. I am not talking 6 tons of magnesium. I am talking quite small amounts, and we are also needing to, this needs to be in the drip line, not at the trunk of the root. And you are treating the soil, not the plant. So what we're trying to do here is balance up micronutrients in the soil to create the right combination. This is not, unfortunately, as a gardener, an exact science. It will take a little bit of experimentation. So I just want you to have a go with a couple of different things. One would be magnesium. I'm going to advise you to stop pruning it. Let it grow a little bit more. Let it develop. Let it get to a nice size. Then you want to sort of try and pick your seasons when you're applying your magnesium as well. The reason we don't have much magnesium in our soil is because it's soluble. We live in a high humidity, high rainfall environment. We have very skeletal soil, so our magnesium is leached very quickly, particularly from the zones where the roots can get the magnesium.
5: Wow, that is
2: There's
5: also
2: your science lecture.
1: That's very, very interesting. And the fact that Dennis is in Palmerston, is that going to be any different to, say, someone living in Lower Leanya?
2: It can be different because parts of Palmerston are quite high, relatively speaking, and then you've got lower zones. So, say, Zakoli as opposed to Grey, Driver. I don't know. I'm terrible with Palmerston suburbs.
5: No, I thought you did really well.
2: Thank you. So, like when I was a kid, I remember going fishing in Zakoli because it was underwater in the wet season. So, you know, different types of soil, definitely different types of soil. Durack, again, different, sort of more mangrovey, tends to be very dry, very hard during the dry season, but then very clayey in the wet. Zakoli is very similar. Grey's a bit different. Driver's different. Johnston's different. Mitchell's different. Leanya's different because you have got elevation at one end near Hibiscus, and then you go down into the mangroves, so you've got different soil structures. Darwin is not one homogenous, same. We do have different structures. There's a couple of commonalities. The skeletal nature of our soil because of the age of our country, particularly here as opposed to other parts where, you know, there has been volcanic activity in relatively recent history. Please don't ring and lecture me on history.
1: But on Larrakia country, you're saying
2: very diverse. In general, yeah, it is quite diverse, but it is old, and that means it's skeletal. That means it drains very quickly. That's why we don't drown plants. We do little bits of water over shorter time frames.
1: So when you were saying to Dennis that it's got to be on the drip line, not at the trunk, how does he put the magnesium in?
2: So magnesium comes, it looks like, it is Epsom salts. So when you're applying magnesium to your garden, you get it in the form of Epsom salts, which a lot of people will be familiar as bath salts.
1: Yes.
2: So it's crystallized, it looks like salt. It's not salt. It's not sodium chloride, it's magnesium sulfate. It is something that you can just sprinkle around and then allow it to be just watered in or to dissolve in the humidity, depending on what time of year. Like, it turns into soup if you leave it in a bucket for long enough.
1: I don't know why you put it in your bath either. Why is it good?
2: It's good for humans as well.
1: Why?
2: It kind of does the same things for humans as it does for plants.
1: So you get better foliage.
2: Essentially, it's really good for your skin. It's actually a thing that allows other stuff to work as well. So cation, again, it's an activator. Combines with other nutrients, other vitamins that we get and micronutrients. It is an important thing. People often will use it for cramps and stuff like that. It works.
1: But how, you said it's not an exacting science. So if Dennis is going to sprinkle this magnesium along the drip line, how can he then see if it's working? How can you monitor the soil?
2: Approximately 6 to 8 weeks after you apply it, you will see a flush of growth. You will see greener foliage. You will see an increase in chlorophyll production because that is something that it does for plants. You will see, in terms of a citrus, you'll see flowers. As an example. So you'll see 6 weeks later, you would tend to see an increase in flower production.
1: If you put the right amount down.
2: Yeah. And look, it's not necessarily about the right amount. What you're wanting to do is maximize your dollar. So everything when it comes to applying fertilizer is about not wasting it or creating a toxic environment. So magnesium, it's very hard to overdose because it's soluble. You can do it, but it takes a bit of effort and you know, not many people are going to do that. But what I'm talking about here is making sure you don't put like an entire 10 kilo bucket of magnesium on your garden.
1: That will poison the plant, surely. I mean, that doesn't even sound like common sense. Who's going to do that?
2: Yeah. So what I usually refer to it as, you're sprinkling it around as if you're giving chooks a snack.
1: Ah, that's a good way of putting it.
2: Yeah. So fertilizer, you're giving them a feed. Magnesium, it's a supplement. You're giving them a snack.
1: You're on ABC Local Radio, taking your gardening questions. 0487 991057, hoping, Dennis, that you now will not be swearing at your lily pilly, as you're suggesting you might have to. No, no, no, no, no. Just give that lily pilly a snack. That's all it needs. And then get in contact with me in 6 weeks. I'm very keen to see if the magnesium has worked. G'day to Brad in Darwin this morning, wondering why my lemon tree is fruiting directly from the stem.
2: Because they do. I'm confused by the question a little bit. They generally do fruit along the stems, a flower and fruit. Like, got a beautiful photo here of flowers on the stem. So citrus don't necessarily fruit at the ends of the stem, and I'm wondering if that's actually what you were expecting, because some plants certainly do. But this one, no. It will fruit right along those nodes, basically, along the stem. Doesn't tend to fruit on the trunk, and whether that's the differential here. So figs fruit on trunks and stems. What else? There's a couple of the sort of Barbados-style cherries and things like that. Sometimes they will fruit on trunks. I'm trying to think of the actual one.
1: That doesn't look like a trunk, though. That looks like a stem.
2: No, it's a stem. So, yeah, sometimes people expect the fruits to be on the terminal points of your branches and stems. Citrus, it doesn't work like that. I'm trying to think of things that actually do only fruit on the very ends, and I'm struggling.
1: Well, Brad, can I just say, it appears you're not swearing at your citrus, unlike Dennis, who's considering swearing at his lily pillies to make them flower. It looks to me like Brad's actually doing a great job with his citrus.
2: And the pink, there's a slight pinkish blush to these flowers, which makes me hope for him that this is a grapefruit, a ruby grapefruit or something
1: yummy,
2: on those lines.
1: Yummy.
2: It's such an awesome fruit.
1: Yes.
2: Like, anybody that's eaten grapefruit and gone, oh my God, that's disgusting, go and try ruby grapefruit. It is so good.
1: Yes. So, Brad, I'm going to take that as a brag from you. You're doing a fabulous job. Whatever you're saying to your lemon tree is clearly working. 1300 057 222, get in contact, say g'day. Curious about, this is a conversation continuing about citrus trees, about orange trees. When is the best time to fertilise an orange tree? And do you have to say orange tree, lemon tree, or can it be any tree when, you know, citrus tree, when to fertilise? Does it matter?
2: I'm going to say that you actually need to be more specific. So there's different types of orange trees, right? And some orange trees have been bred to cope a bit better with cold climates and to fruit around winter. Without being damaged by winter. Better words. They've been sort of bred to flower at certain times and in response to certain weather conditions. Yeah, it makes sense. Sorry, Lorella's giving me a face. Hard to see on radio. Anyway, moving on. So we have a variety of different lemon trees in Australia. Eureka lemons tend to do better in colder climates. They'll grow and fruit fine here, but they only fruit once a year. However, if you grow a tropical Maya lemon, it will fruit all year round. So when do you fertilise that? All the time.
1: Oh, I thought you were asking me. I'm like, yeah. I have no clue. Don't ask me. I'm just sitting here.
2: Yeah, so we have, I've got a Maya lemon, I've got a lemonade, I've got a Tahitian lime, I've got a mandarin, and I've got a grapefruit, which struggles because it's in way too much shade. All of those things fruit slightly differently, but the majority, apart from the grapefruit and the mandarin, they all fruit year round. So I have to either just accept what it gives me, or fertilise consistently and regularly. Am I making sense, Lorella?
1: I don't know. I was just reading this text. Oh. So technically I wasn't listening because I can't do two things at once.
2: You need to hand back your woman card.
1: Hey, gardeners, how do I get my sweet potato vines to fruit more, says Pete in Mataranka.
2: Well, look, this is where it always gets a bit tricky, right? Because sweet potato, you're growing the roots. You're trying to develop the roots. So sometimes you have to put a little bit of extra phosphorus into the mix of your fertilizer.
1: I'm just going to lie down, everyone, because my periodic table isn't the best. Crikey, you're really going hard today with the science.
2: Look, it's a thing. It's a thing. And look, Mataranka can be a little bit tricky because Mataranka soils are quite different to what I'm used to. So the biggest thing with sweet potato is we do tend to find that what happens is people fertilize them, but the fertilizer is a higher nitrogen. So the high nitrogen fertilizers encourage the sweet potato to grow leaves as opposed to grow and develop those tubers that